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I'm MC Alistair, and this is the WOBC Remote Test. The first song I played was Anxious by Holy Ghost, and up next, My Mind Holds On to Yesterday by Barbara Stant. 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

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I'm your DJ, MC Alistair. And the last few songs that I played were My Mind Holds On to Yesterday by Barbara Stant, Iron Lung by Black Marble, and Blood Under My Belt by The Drums. Up next, Ping Pong by Stereolab.

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This is the WOBC Remote Test. I'm MC Alistair, and the last few songs that I played were Ping Pong by Stereolab, You Can't Blame Me by Johnson, Hawkins, and Tatum and Durr, Damaged Goods by Gang of Four, and up next, House of Suffering by Bad Brains.

plate, you feel your heart begin to work. 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On 14th Street, I feel my head between my knees. An orange swirling through the cheese, an orange swirling through the cheese. 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

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I'm MC Alistair with the WOBC Remote Test, and the last songs you heard were House of Suffering by Bad Brains, Nobody Really Cares If You Go to the Party, or If You Don't Go to the Party by Courtney Barnett, and Bike Dream by Rostam. 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

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I'm your host, MC Alistair, and the last few songs I played were Pain in My Heart by Helene Smith, Romantic by Mannequin Pussy, and He's Frank by The Monochrome Set. Up next, My Young Misery by Darrow Fletcher.

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I'm MC Alistair with the WOBC Remote Test. Last played were My Young Misery by Darrow Fletcher, Watchmaker by Excuse 17, and The Affectionate Punch by The Associates. And the last song to round out our hour is Flashback Arrester by the Uranium Club. 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
1: Hi, I'm Gabe Pollack, and you're listening to Live at the Bop Stop on WOBC 91.5, Oberlin. Cleveland is lucky to have a number of cultural institutions that have both persevered and thrived through challenging times. The Cleveland Jazz Orchestra is one of those organizations, and they feature many musicians, arrangers, composers, and educators. For this performance, the CJO hosts not one, but two special guests. First, percussionist Jamie Haddad. Jamie has made percussion his life's work, studying in North Africa, Brazil, Venezuela, and the Middle East. He has toured extensively with a who's who in the music industry, most notably with Paul Simon and Sting. Then, trumpeter and Cleveland native Dominic Farinacci takes the stage. Among a multitude of accolades, Dominic has multiple number one releases in Japan and served as Lincoln Center's first global ambassador to jazz. Led by Paul Ferguson, it's the Cleveland Jazz Orchestra featuring Jamie Haddad and Dominic Farinacci, live at the Bop Stop.

Yes, Mark Malden on trombone, George Schurnett, baritone sax, and Aidan Plank on the bass. Next piece is by Claire Fisher, who died about 10 years ago. One of my teachers, Bill Dobbins, considers Claire Fisher to be the greatest jazz composer after Duke Ellington and Thelonious Monk. Indeed, he has a unique harmonic approach, which I really appreciate. This is a lovely ballad that was on a record he released around 1985. It's a bossa nova called Where Are the Children? And this will feature Brad Wagner on the melody and Jackie Warren on the piano. Where Are the Children by Claire Fisher.

And right behind me, the remarkable Jamie Haddad. And we'll hand the mic over to him before long, as he'll be adding a variety of colors. We build this as an evening of at least some romance, as tomorrow is Valentine's Day. So here is our love ballad for the evening, one of the greatest songs, I think, ever written in the 20th century by Irving Berlin. A series of questions. How much do I love you? I'll tell you no lie. How deep is the ocean? How high is the sky? This will feature Jackie on the melody and Brad Wagner supplying some extra alto saxophone counterpoint.

0: Brad Wagner on the alto saxophone and Jackie Warren on the piano. How deep is the ocean? And now I'd just like to introduce someone who, quite frankly, I've never worked with before but have long admired. He might be one of the world's foremost, exotic percussionists, a collection of instruments that almost no one else may possess. One day he might be playing with Paul Simon, another day with a group of Pakistani or Afghan musicians, someone prepared for just about every musical situation. Let me introduce Jamie Haddad, and he'll say a few words about the next couple numbers.
1: Thanks, Paul, and thanks for all your hard work, and thank you, all the musicians. This tune is written by Billy Drews, and Billy's pretty well known in the jazz community around the world. He spent a large portion of his time playing in the Vanguard Orchestra for probably the last 30 years, and he's played with John Scofield and John Abercrombie and Bill Frisell, and just a whole cast of characters in New York City. But these tunes Billy wrote specifically so we could play at the Jazz Festival last year and for public television here in Cleveland. And so I thought it'd be fun to play it here with this when Paul asked. So I thought, why not? So give me a chance to learn the music a little better. So thanks, Paul, and thank you, Billy.

0: Yes, Jackie Warren, Aidan Plank, and Jamie. And now another Billy Drews tune. Any comments on this one, Jamie? Surfaces?
1: It's not what they appear to be.
0: Okay. Isn't that a Duke Ellington song? Things ain't what they appear to be. We'll let Jamie start this with Jackie.

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1: Surfaces by Billy Drews featuring Brad Wagner. Right now I'd like to hand over the microphone to a man who grew up in Solon, Ohio, and then was part of the first graduating class in jazz from the Juilliard School of Music, and then was a fixture in New York and Lincoln Center and Japan for many years, and then was sent as a representative of Lincoln Center, jazz at Lincoln Center, to plant some jazz seeds in the Middle East. And now he's returned to Cleveland for the last several years and been a prominent force. Very glad to have him here with us tonight. So I'd like to hand over the microphone to Dominic Farinacci.
2: Thank you very much. It's a pleasure to be here with the Cleveland Jazz Orchestra. Thank you for having me. I'm not sure which camera to look at, but I guess I'm looking into space, you know. So, okay, hello. I see one there. All right, good. So we'd like to play a song for you. Next two songs are off of my latest album, which is actually 5 years old now, a little behind. But about 6 years ago, almost to the day, we recorded the album Short Stories right here in Cleveland at the Jill and Tommy LaPuma Center for Creative Arts, and got to have Jamie on the gig, and Steve Gadd and Christian McBride and Jacob Collier, a lot of great artists, and Mark Malden as well, who played on this next song that we're going to play for you. And this is a cover, but a different kind of take on the Gypsy King song called Bambaleo.

All right. Thank you very much. I think so. Great. So we'd now like to play a song for you again off of this short stories album. It's it was recorded at the time when I was, as Paul mentioned earlier, I was living in the jazz capital of the world, Doha, Qatar. And when I say that in front of an audience, I always have this awkward stare and silence. But Doha, for those of you who haven't been there lately, it's next to Saudi Arabia, in the country of Qatar, right next to Saudi Arabia, and about a half-hour flight from Abu Dhabi and Dubai. And I was living there as an ambassador to Jazz at Lincoln Center. Had a wonderful venue that I was helping to lead and to bring artists from all over the world. And it was one of the greatest experiences of my life to be there to collaborate with artists of all different kinds of backgrounds, night after night for several years. It was actually an incredible experience and a culture shock as well, of course, growing up in Solon and moving to New York City, which was one transition, and then moving to Doha and then back to Cleveland was a whole other transition. Interesting. This next song is called Doha Blues, and I wrote it, maybe after a few months of just kind of taking in the culture and the mysterious and beautiful and soulful culture. You know, Doha is one of the most diverse places on earth. And so I tried to bring all these different kind of elements that I was experiencing, you know, as an outsider into the music. And this is kind of what came out of it. So this is Doha Blues.

0: Before we play the last song of the night, I'd like you to make sure you hear everyone's name again. On baritone sax, we have George Schurnett. George is also playing a lot of bass clarinet tonight, so really supplying a lot of ballast for us tonight. Brad Wagner is playing alto saxophone and soprano saxophone with great excellence. Chris Burge, despite playing only one instrument tonight, is still playing it quite well, and we're really glad to have with us tonight. Mark Malden, also a single instrumentalist, although he's pretty good on the euphonium, as I understand, and the bass trombone. Jackie Warren on piano. Aidan Plank, I often call him the startling Aidan Plank because of his deft technique. Jim Rupp on drums, one of the greatest of his generation. And then also two more of the greatest of their generations, Dominic Farinacci, about 20 years younger than myself, a little younger than that maybe. And that's in dog years, I think, or something. So, and Jamie Haddad on percussion. So we have one number to go, and thank you for sticking with us. Dominic can explain and justify this last number, or should I just say it? Do you want to say anything about this?
1: Sure. Yeah, maybe just one
0: thing. One little thing. Take it.
2: Yeah, this next song, Jamie, you introduced me to this, right? You and Michael, Michael Ward Bergman. Yeah, right, Joey's Confession. All right, yeah, right. Oh, with the list. Oh, yeah, when you had the series going on with the Cleveland Orchestra. Yeah, that was great. And this song is Domingando. It's a great, great song. And mentioning about Doha, it's worth mentioning that one night, Jamie showed up at the club in Doha. Jamie and Billy Drews, right?
1: That's right.
2: Yeah, and you were there just for an hour. I know you had to leave right away, but it just shows the kind of connectivity and you know, to look at Jamie's career and all the different artists of all different generations and all different backgrounds from around the world who gravitate towards this wonderful artist. It's wonderful each time we get to spend just a little bit of time and learn some of the music that him and his groups introduce us to. So this is one of those songs. So this is called Domingando. It's a lot of notes, and we haven't had many gigs, so I'll probably miss a couple. But thank you in advance. So.
3: Me too.

And once again, I thank all of you for listening. Again, George Chernet, Brad Wagner, Chris Burge, Mark Malden, Jackie Warren, Aiden Plank, Jim Rupp. Our special guests are Dominic Farinacci on trumpet, Jamie Haddad on exotic percussion. My name is Paul Ferguson, and we're looking forward to seeing you, seeing all of you in person or in cyberspace, whatever the case might be. Thank you all, and have a good night.

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0: Welcome to Glad for Trad with Dennis and Judy Cook and Doug McLennan on WOBC Oberlin 91.5 FM, Oberlin College and Community Radio. Glad for Trad is a program of traditional songs and tunes and those inspired by the tradition from Britain and America. Each week, we select a topic and present a program of music related to that topic, along with a bit of mild erudition. Today's topic is A Few Named Women. Some of these were real historical figures. Others are purely imaginary.
1: Grace Darling, who lived 1815 to 1842, was an English lighthouse keeper's daughter, famed for participating in the rescue of survivors from the paddle steamer Forfarshire, shipwrecked in 1838. It ran aground on the Farne Islands off the coast of Northumberland in northeast England. There had been 62 people aboard the steamer. Grace and her father rescued 9. 9 others managed to get in one of the steamer's lifeboats and were picked up by a passing sloop. Grace's heroism was much celebrated during her lifetime. This song, Grace Darling, sung for us by Paul and Liz Davenport, is one of a number of poems and songs about her.
2: "'Twas

0: Prey and the crew, she's saved.
1: That was Paul and Liz Davenport singing Grace Darling. Next is an instrumental interlude featuring the concertina playing of Will Duke. He lives in rural Sussex, plays the Anglo concertina, and sings English traditional songs. He was influenced by the playing style and repertoire of Sussex musician Scan Tester, and plays one of Scan's concertinas. There are two songs in this set, Grace Bell's Barn Dance and an untitled Schottische. A Schottische is a 19th century German dance resembling a slow polka. The name comes from the German word for Scottish. Here's Will Duke

That was Will Duke playing Grace Bell's Barn Dance and an untitled Schottische. Loving Hannah is a traditional song from the Ritchie family of Viper, Kentucky. Gene Ritchie said, well, Dad knew a fragment of it. Uncle Jason Ritchie knew three verses. I finally heard the total song from another old member of the family, Isom Ritchie. All three of them had the same general melody, and I guess mine is a melding of the three. The words also, the three nearly the same variants, had lyrics that meant the same, but with subtle differences, as did mine when it had settled in my mind and heart as a story song. Sandy Payton, who sings Loving Hannah for us here, further adapted Gene Ritchie's version.

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1: Thank you for listening to Glad for Trad with Dennis and Judy Cook and Doug McLennan. 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
0: Our next song may be one of, if not the most, well-known folk song in folk history. The first clear reference to it is from 1666, when Samuel Pepys mentioned having heard it. According to some, the earliest printed version dated from 1740. The song is Barbara Allen. There are many versions in terms of names and melody, but the storyline is amazingly consistent. Here's Hetty West singing Barbara Allen.

That was Hetty West singing Barbara Allen. Kate Long, who wrote and sings our next song for us, says, "Each time I sing or hear Barbara Allen, I think, what a waste for sweet William O. to pine away and die just because she was mean to him." Here's an alternative. Kate Long sings, "Forget Barbara Allen."

That was Kate Long singing Forget Barbary Allen. Our next named woman is Delia. Her story is a classic folk story about life in the world of rounders. In U.S. slang, a rounder, since the mid-19th century, has been a person, usually a man, who goes, makes the rounds, from bars to prisons to flop houses and back to bars again. The song is traditional, but this version was arranged by Bob Dylan and was recorded in 1993. Here it is sung by Martin Grosswent, who has been exploring the roots and branches of American folk acoustic music for more than 40 years. Here's Martin singing Delia.

0: That was Martin Grosswent singing Delia.
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0: Eleanor Plunkett is one of the most popular compositions by blind Irish harper Turlough O'Carolan, who lived 1670 to 1738. It was originally a song with Gaelic words, written in praise of Eleanor Plunkett of Robertstown, County Meath, near O'Carolan's birthplace of Nobber. Eleanor was apparently the surviving member of her family. The tune is played for us by Linda Brockington on Appalachian Dulcimer.

That was Linda Brockington playing Eleanor Plunkett. It is interesting that many characters, especially women, in the old love songs are teenagers. Examples are the 16-year-old daughter in Lolly Tootum and the 15-year-old boy in The Trees They Do Grow High. Jeannie O'Bethelny, the young lady in our next song, is also only 16. Like teenagers today, these characters are often obsessive about love. Jeannie O'Bethelny lays her life on the line in pursuit of the object of her affection. The American folk singer Andrew Calhoun sings for us Jeannie O'Bethelny.

That was Andrew Calhoun singing Jeannie O'Bethelny. Now we have Gordon Bach playing a trio of tunes on the guitar from a concert that he and Bob Zentz gave back in 1979. The first two tunes, Modest and Bright Eileen O'Farrell and Sweet Virginia, are traditional tunes. The final tune, Planxty Morgan Magan, was written by the blind Irish harper, Turlock O'Carolan, who also wrote Eleanor Plunkett, we heard earlier.

0: That was Gordon Bach playing Modest and Bright, Eileen O'Farrell, Sweet Virginia, and Planks de Morgan Magan.
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0: Some of the songs in today's show, such as Barbara Allen and Delia, were pretty sad. So here are two delightfully silly songs, though both of the main characters do die, sung for us by Cindy Magson and Annie Hills. The first is called The Thinnest Man. And the second, which is very short, is called Alice. Alice is the named woman that earned these two songs a place in today's program. Cindy Magson remembers the song from camp, and so does Judy Cook. The songs are from Cindy and Annie's CD, Never Grow Up.

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3: That was Cindy Mangson and Anne Hills singing The Thinnest Man and Alice. Like the heroine of our last song, Alice, our next woman, Dinah, is known only by her first name. Alan Friend plays Dinah and Kitchen Girl, a couple of great fiddle tunes from the Henry Reed collection. Henry Reed was an American fiddler and banjoist in the Appalachian music tradition. He was born in Mercer County, West Virginia, in 1884, the youngest of eight children. In 1966, when in his 80s, he met Alan Jabour, who became Reed's apprentice, and learned a great number of his tunes before Reed died in February of 1968.

That was Alan Friend playing Dinah and Kitchen Girl. We'll finish today's program with Lady Mary Ann, sung for us by Ellen Mitchell. It's a version of a traditional English folk song also known as The Trees They Do Grow High, Daily Growing, and Long A-Growing.

0: That was Ellen Mitchell singing Lady Marianne. And that ends our A Few Named Women program.
1: Thank you for listening to Glad for Trad with Dennis and Judy Cook and Doug McLennan. 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
1: We'll start with a classic ballad, Alison Krauss, sung by Elspeth Cowie. This is from a 2-CD set called Scots Women Live from Celtic Connections 2001. Celtic Connections is a huge winter festival in Glasgow that celebrates Celtic music and its connections to cultures across the globe. In 2001, there was an amazing gathering of strong Scots women singers. Aileen Carr, Elspeth Cowie, Cilla Fisher, Annie Grace, Corina Hewitt, Heather Haywood, Maureen Jelks, Chris Miles, Gordina McCullough, Alison McMorland, Anne Nielsen, Corrine Polwart, Sheila Stewart, Straveig, and Sheena Wellington. There was a time when strong women were believed to have supernatural powers and were feared and persecuted. Here's Elspeth Cowie singing Alison Krauss.

0: Thank you.
1: That was Elspeth Cowie singing Alison Krauss. Sheena Wellington was another Scotswoman at that 2001 Celtic Connections. Our next song is sung by Sheena, but is not from that recording. It is from her solo CD, Strong Women. The song starts with Flora MacDonald, the Jacobite heroine who at the age of 24 helped Bonnie Prince Charlie escape from her island in the Outer Hebrides to the Isle of Skye, after his defeat at the Battle of Culloden. The song is, Strong women rule us all with their tears. But it is more about the tears they do not shed. Here is Sheena.

0: That was Sheena Wellington singing Strong Women Rule Us All with Their Tears. Here is a woman who is amazingly strong in her capacity, even if it does fail her in the end. This is Pete Seeger singing I Know an Old Lady.
1: I know an old lady who swallowed a fly, but I don't know why she swallowed a fly. I guess she'll die. I know an old lady who swallowed a spider. It wriggled and jiggled and tickled inside her. She swallowed the spider to catch the fly, but I don't know why she swallowed the fly. I guess she'll die. I know an old lady who swallowed a bird. How absurd to swallow a bird. She swallowed the bird to catch the spider that wriggled and jiggled and tickled inside her. She swallowed the spider to catch the fly, but I don't know why she swallowed the fly. I guess she'll die. I know an old lady who swallowed a cat. Imagine that, she swallowed a cat. She swallowed the cat to catch the bird. She swallowed the bird to catch the spider that wriggled and jiggled and tickled inside her. She swallowed the spider to catch the fly, but I don't know why she swallowed the fly. I guess she'll die. I know an old lady who swallowed a dog. Oh, she was a hog to swallow a dog. She swallowed the dog to catch the cat. She swallowed the cat to catch the bird. She swallowed the bird to catch the spider that wriggled and jiggled and tickled inside her. She swallowed the spider to catch the fly, but I don't know why she swallowed the fly. I guess she'll die. I know an old lady who swallowed a goat. Just opened her throat and swallowed a goat. She swallowed the goat to catch the dog. She swallowed the dog to catch the cat. She swallowed the cat to catch the bird. She swallowed the bird to catch the spider that wriggled and jiggled and tickled inside her. She swallowed the spider to catch the fly.

0: I don't know how, but she swallowed a cow. She swallowed a cow to catch the goat. She swallowed the goat to catch the dog. She swallowed the dog to catch the cat. She swallowed the cat to catch the bird. Swallowed the bird to catch the spider that wriggled and jiggled and tickled inside her. She swallowed the spider to catch the fly, but I don't know why she swallowed that fly. I guess she'll die. I know an old lady who swallowed a horse. She's dead, of course.
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1: Next, we have a couple of strong women who make poor choices in men, then end up doing them in. May Colvin and William Taylor. May Colvin is child ballad number 4. It's sometimes called Lady Isabel and the Elf Knight, The Outlandish Knight, or Six Kings' Daughters. Ewan McCall sings this Scottish version, which does not include the supernatural elements of earlier versions, nor the talking parrot who asks, at least in some versions, "Where hast thou been, thou willful child? Some ruffian has led you astray," only to be bribed into silence with promises of a golden cage.

0: And that was Ewan McCall singing May Colvin. William Taylor is next, a popular street ballad of the first half of the 18th century. The couple in this version come from Lichfield, Staffordshire, notable for its three-spired medieval cathedral, built in the first half of the 13th century. Lichfield was the birthplace of Samuel Johnson, as well as of William Taylor and Sally Brown in this song. This version, sung by Heather Wood, has the young woman's ruthlessness and quick decision-making rewarded by being given command of a ship and 1,000 men.
1: I'll tell you a tale of two young lovers.

0: That was Heather Wood singing William Taylor. Our next ballad, Epimori, is of a woman who not only has strength of will, but also considerable physical strength that enables her to resist attempted rape. It is sung for us by Andrew Calhoun, founder of Waterbug Records.
1: Willie and his highwaymen came from the Cairn side to steal away Epimori, for she wouldn't be his bride, she wouldn't be his bride. 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

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And Willie took his pistol out and set it to the minister's breast.

0: Saddle your horse, young John Forsyth. Just whistle and I'll come soon, soon. Whistle and I'll come soon.
1: That was Andrew Calhoun singing Epi Mori. 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After our last three songs, it seems appropriate to have a tune called Ladies Triumph. It is a New England contra dance tune played by Phil Cooper and Margaret Nelson.

That was Phil Cooper and Margaret Nelson playing Lady's Triumph. Eileen McGann wrote and sings our next song, Isabella Gunn, based on a true story about an amazing woman. Isabella Gunn was born on the Orkney Islands off the coast of North Scotland about 1780. In the summer of 1806, under the pseudonym of John Fubister, she entered into a contract with the Hudson Bay Company as a laborer for 3 years at £8 per year. This was more than Gunn could have hoped for as a woman in Orkney at that time. She worked diligently in the harsh conditions of the Canadian Northwest for a year and earned herself a pay raise for performing her duties willingly and well. In the autumn of 1807, Gunn was assigned to a brigade tasked with provisioning more distant outposts and traveled with them to Martin Falls and then on to the HBC outpost on the Red River,

Pembria in modern North Dakota, a distance of more than 2,900 kilometers. Once again, Gunn worked, unsuspected, alongside the men. The pretense was maintained until the morning of 29 December 1807, when, to general astonishment, Gunn gave birth to a baby boy at the home of Alexander Henry, then chief of the Northwest Company's Pembria Post. In early 1808, she was ordered to return to Albany, and upon her arrival was no longer allowed to work with the men, but rather offered work only as a washerwoman. Against her wishes, Gunn and her child were returned to Scotland on 20 September 1809. There, she lived in poverty, working as a stocking and mitten maker, until her death in 1861. Here is Eileen McGann singing Isabella Gunn.

That was Eileen McGann singing Isabella Gunn. Debbie McClatchy wrote Women of Greenham Common about the Women's Peace Camp in England that began in 1981 and continued until the year 2000. The event described here took place in April 1983, when tens of thousands of women joined hands to form a 14-mile human chain around a military base to protest the installation of nuclear missiles being placed there to protect West Germany from the Russians. Mary LaMarca and George Stevens sing it for us here.

0: That was Mary LaMarca and George Stevens singing Women of Greenham Common.
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0: Aunt Molly Jackson was an influential American folk singer and union activist. I Am a Union Woman is perhaps Aunt Molly's most famous song. The tune, originally that of a Baptist hymn, which Aunt Molly, in her most introspective moments, could be persuaded to sing, was used for a later miner's composition, Which Side Are You On? Aunt Molly's song has an immediacy that the other song lacks. She said, "When I was organizing the miners around Bell and Harlan counties in 1931, I sang this song. I used it in my organizational work. I always sang this song before giving my speech." NMU is the National Miners Union. Here is Rosalie Sorrells singing, "I Am a Union Woman."
6: I am a union woman, as brave as I can be. I do not like the bosses, and the bosses don't like

That was Rosalie Sorrells singing I Am a Union Woman. The Lady of Gight is next, sung by Nick Caffrey. This ballad's connection with the English ballad Geordie is quite obvious. An earlier version of the song has the lady as an unloved wife of the Lord who nightly courts a neighbor's wife, giving the ballad a rather bitter twist. The version that Nick sings here conveys a feeling of genuine love and companionship between the husband and wife. The Bog o' Gight is a name for Castle Gordon near Fochabers, Moray.

0: That was Nick Caffrey singing The Lady of Guite.
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0: 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Glad for Trad is a program of traditional songs and tunes and those inspired by the tradition from Britain and America. Each week, we select a topic and present a program of music related to that topic, along with a bit of mild erudition. Today's topic is lovers. We have constant lovers, rejected lovers, first-time lovers, old lovers, and even a demon lover.
1: We'll start with a toast. Here's a health to all true lovers, sung for us by Allison McMorland and Jordy McIntyre. The toast quickly moves on to a version of a night visiting song related to the supernatural ballad of Lover's Ghost, Child Ballad No. 248. In this version, the cockcrow has lost its otherworldly significance of calling the revenant back to the grave. But nonetheless, he has to leave.

That was Allison McMorland and Jordy McIntyre singing Here's a Health to All True Lovers. From a Psy-Con album, Been a Long Time, this song, First Time Lover, relates a love-at-first-sight tale that works out. It is performed by Laurie Lewis, internationally known singer, songwriter, fiddler, bandleader, producer, and educator. She was a founding member of the Good Old Persons and the Grand Street String Band. Here's Laurie.

That was Laurie Lewis singing First Time Lover. The number of songs about young lovers far exceeds those about old lovers. But now we have a lovely song about, and titled, Old Lovers. Brian Bowers released this in 1990. Brian is an award-winning auto harp player, singer, and writer of songs.

That was Brian Bowers singing Old Lovers. Bob Gibson was an American folk singer and a key figure in the folk music revival in the late 1950s and early 1960s. His principal instruments were banjo and 12-string guitar. He introduced a then-unknown Joan Baez at the Newport Folk Festival in 1959, and he has produced a number of LPs in the decade from 1956 to 1965. His best-known album, Gibson and Camp at the Gate of Horn, was released in 1961. Bob died in 1993 at the age of 64. Here's Bob Gibson singing The Rejected Lover.

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1: Thank you for listening to Glad for Trad with Dennis and Judy Cook and Doug McLennan. 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
0: Mother and daughter duo Val Mindell and Emily Miller sing a sad song of lost opportunity from the perspective of an older adult, Lover's Return. The song comes from the Carter family in 1934. Val and Emily got the second verse from Hazel Dickens and Alice Gerard.
2: And

0: That was Val Mindell and Emily Miller singing Lover's Return. Storytelling is at the heart of folk music. And here's a classic tale, The Lover's Ghost, beautifully related by Peter Collins. The Lover's Ghost is a variant of the night-visiting ballad, The Grey Cock. The bird with its golden beak and silver wings that appears in this version is thought to be the jeweled bird of paradise who crows on the frontier of the other world, a symbolic creature from Oriental mythology. Here's Peter Collins.
1: You're welcome home again, said the young man to his love. I've been waiting for you many's a night and day. Oh, you're tired and you're pale, said the young man to his dear. You never again shall go away.

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And your wings will be made of the very beaten gold, and your beak of the silver so grey. But oh, this little cock, this handsome little cock, he crew'll out a full hour before dawn. Ah, it's time I must depart, said this young girl to her love, for 'tis now the going down.

0: and the worms and creeping things are me servants dear, she said. They wait upon me now that I'm asleep.
1: That was Peter Collins singing Lover's Ghost. The Demon Lover was printed in 1657 and probably dates back further. Professor Child gave it the number 243 in the 305 English and Scottish ballads that he cataloged. Brian Peters sings it for us on his All Child Ballads CD, Songs of Trial and Triumph. The supernatural elements here are startling and dramatic. In other versions, especially American ones, they are barely noticeable. But they all underline the old belief that even a promise to marry was binding, even beyond the grave.
2: Well met, my own.

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And they hadn't been a-sailing

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1: 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That's

That was Peggy Seeger singing Mysterious Lover. Traditional song The Constant Lovers is next. Its other title, The Drowned Lovers, warns you that it does not have a happy ending. It is sung for us by Martin Wyndham Reed, who says that his source says the events in this song may have occurred at Fairlight Cove near Hastings on the Sussex coast, where there is a lover's leap.

That was Martin Wyndham Reed singing The Constant Lovers. In September of 2001, RCA Records asked Jay Unger and Molly Mason to collaborate with the world-famous flautist James Galway on an album of American folk music. The recording session was scheduled for what turned out to be the 2 days after 9/11. They and several supporting musicians went ahead with the project, glad for a chance to be diverted from the impact of that tragedy. This tune, The Lover's Waltz, was the result of an improvisation that captured the imagination of all involved. We have Jay Unger on fiddle, Molly Mason on piano, and James Galway on flute. Sit back and enjoy a beautiful tune from some outstanding musicians.

0: That was Jay Ungar, Molly Mason, and James Galway playing The Lover's Waltz.
1: Thank you for listening to Glad for Trad with Dennis and Judy Cook and Doug McLennan. 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
0: AC Cargill, who sings the male lead in our next song, had a grandmother who was the last of the Tyler Ballad singing family from Kentucky. Hattie Mae Tyler, Cargill, had an extensive repertoire of traditional songs passed down through the family. She taught the songs to AC, who, along with Deb Cowan, made a CD of the songs and ballads of Hattie Mae Tyler Cargill. Here are AC Cargill and Deb Cowan singing The Lover's Proof for us from that CD.

That was AC Cargill and Deborah Cowan singing The Lover's Proof. Now we have a pairing of traditional songs sung by Keith Kendrick and Sylvia Needham. The familiar versions are the Riddle song, I Gave My Love a Cherry, and Scarborough Fair, which they call Lover's Tasks. Keith and Sylvia insert Lover's Tasks between the questions and answers of Riddle Song. In a nice touch, having laid out a series of impossible tasks, the answer to the riddle reveals an easy path to love.

That was Keith Kendrick and Sylvia Needham singing The Riddle Song and Lover's Tasks. The True Lover's Farewell was collected in the mountains of North Carolina in 1917. It is sung for us by Custer LaRue. The final verse mentions the turtle dove. Perhaps because of biblical references, its mournful voice, and the fact that it forms strong pair bonds, European turtle doves have become emblems of devoted love. Turtle doves as symbols of devoted love persist in the old songs in America, even though the birds themselves are not found on this continent.

That was Custer LaRue singing The True Lover's Farewell. And that ends our Lover's program.

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1: We'll start out with two songs about the pleasures of fishing at the old fishing hole. Fishing Blues and Fishing Hole. Fishing Blues was written in 1911 by Chris Smith and was first recorded in 1928 by Henry Thomas. In 1964, the song was revived by Mike Seeger. Since then, it has been recorded so many times that it has attained the status of a folk and blues standard. We have it sung by Spuyten Duyvil.

That was Spuyten Duyvil singing Fishing Blues. In this song, Fishing Hole, Larry Kaplan gives us a simple down-to-earth perspective on what is important in life. It's fishing! Not the fancy buy-the-latest-high-tech gear fishing, but just taking time while growing up, when working at a job, and in retirement, to get together some simple gear and some food and head for the local fishing hole. Larry wants to remind us to always hold on to the things we just plain love to do. He's the composer of some of the best contemporary ballads from New England, from along its shores and beyond. Here he is singing Fishing Hole.

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I hate this damn place anyway. I'm old for sure, but still can play down at the fishing hole. I'll tell them school was fine, was very good. Did everything they said I should. Work was never so much fun. Fish were biting one by one.

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Work was never so much fun.

That was Larry Kaplan singing Fishing Hole. Next, we have Hobart Smith playing Katie Went A-Fishin' with a Hook and Line. Hobart Smith was an old-time musician from Southern Virginia who lived 1897 to 1965. He was a banjo virtuoso who mastered both the frailing or clawhammer style taught to him by his father and the double noting style which was taught to him by John Greer. He often performed with his sister, ballad singer, Texas Gladden.

0: That was Hobart Smith playing Katie Went A-Fishing with a Hook and Line. Two of the most dangerous jobs in the world are coal mining and commercial fishing. In this song, Keep On Fishing, John Campbell gives us a tongue-in-cheek, irreverent picture of a less-than-successful fishing trip. In spite of all the problems, especially the accidental death of the cook, the reality is simple. To pay the bills, you gotta keep on fishing. Given the difficult times we're all facing, that's probably good advice wherever you are and whatever you're doing. Here's John Campbell singing, Keep On Fishing.
1: Sometimes you can't win for trying. You couldn't find a fish. Your fish were flying, and the nets and cables just get knotted, and the engine runs like the diesel's clotted, and nothing goes like you think it oughta. You just get bag on bag on bag of water till you think you'd have died and got up to heaven if you could just get a job down a 7-Eleven. It was wind and rain, freezing up hard. We had 3 sea robins and a 7-inch cod. We were taking on water and losing the rudder, and the dinged up prop made the whole boat shudder. We were halfway done hauling it back when the cable let go with a thunderous crack, and it took out the cook as he stood at the rail, scrambled his eggs, dead as a nail. Well, we all stood around, thumbing some butt. We had to do something, but we didn't know what. Nobody was looking kind of under the weather. There was some of us thought.

Vicod to thee, and it's quiet and peaceful under the deckin', and he couldn't say too much about it, I reckon. And while he was chillin' and lying down there, we all took a vote he should make his whole share, and everyone thought it was a pretty good deal, seeing as how we had to cook our own meal. Well, we had fuel and ice to pay, and we just steamed out yesterday. He was a real good hand, and we sure would miss him, but we iced him down and kept on fishing. Well, it took us a while to finish that trip. Back at the dock, you know, they give us some lip, and the coasties came down to see what was about, and no one would help us at lumping them out. Well, they said that we had no respect for the dead. Should have been glad we didn't gut them and head them, and when we went to go fishing again, don't

0: 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When you got fuel and ice to pay, and you just got out yesterday, well, you might feel bad and you might miss him, but when you're into fish, you gotta keep on fishing.
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1: Let Me Fish Off Cape St. Mary's was written by Otto P. Kelland. The song is a nostalgic love song for a particular place, but it's also a reflection on life and death. The songwriter talks about different parts of life, hard times, represented by sailing through a storm, and good times, represented by baiting his nets and listening to the ocean, as well as death, represented by that last big shoal, and the afterlife, represented by that snug green cove. The Cape itself is in Newfoundland, Canada, facing the Atlantic Ocean to the southwest, with Placentia Bay to the northwest and Golden Bay to the east. Gordon Bock sings, "Let Me Fish Off Cape St. Mary's," for us here.

0: That was Gordon Bach singing Let Me Fish Off Cape St. Mary's. This song is mostly about fishing, but we all know that some fishermen have a tendency to elaborate on things. So maybe the events that are about to unfold have some element of truth to them. We say, maybe. Interesting as these stories are, the life of the singer, Ramblin' Jack Elliott, is far more interesting and believable. Boy wants to be a cowboy. Father wants him to be a doctor. He runs away at 15 and works in a circus. Family tracks him down and brings him back. Do they prevail? Not on your life. He's hooked, if you'll excuse the fishing term, on making music, and he sticks with it. So here's Ramblin' Jack Elliott, literally talking fishing. Yes, and that's the name of the song.
1: I went down to the fishing hole, carried along my fishing pole. 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

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Jumped on his back, rode him into town, saddled him up, and then I turned around. 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Tail was wagging, flipping and flopping. Sold him for a quarter, got drunk, shot traps, got in jail. Early one morning I took me a notion to go out fishing in the middle of the ocean, and I caught myself a great big shark. I didn't get him home till way past dark. He's a man-eater, tough customer, just wasn't quite tough enough. Late last night had me a dream. I was out fishing in the whiskey stream.

That was Ramblin' Jack Elliott singing Talkin' Fishin'. The Fishing Trip, written and sung for us by Rob Mullaney, is about a fishing trip that became a drinking trip for a group of disconsolate British fellows. As they planned the trip, they were joined by more men, most of whom had not heard of a spinner or a fly, two common lures used in fishing. In a hired bus, they headed for Patterdale, a small village in England's Lake District in the county of Cumbria. On the way, they stopped at Windermere, the largest natural lake in England. Then they found the Drunken Duck. There really is a pub by that name not far from Windermere. Finally, as the song relates, they never caught a trout for the rods they didn't come out.

We breakfasted at Windermere with Hartley's ale and Jennings beer. Billy says, I know a place where we could try our luck. Forget about the fishing trip, we'll drink all day till we get sick. All back inside the bus, we'll try the drunken duck.

That was Rob Polaney singing The Fishing Trip. Thank you for listening to Glad for Trad with Dennis and Judy Cook and Doug McLennan on WOBC Oberlin 91.5 FM, Oberlin College and Community Radio. We'd love to hear from you. 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That's trad@judycook.net. Warning, the following song, The Fishing Video, contains a bit of adult content. Bet that heightens your interest. After all, fishing is a peaceful, contemplative activity. Anyway, with summer coming fast, thinking about fishing, whatever it leads to, is a good way to block out the uncomfortable realities of our present lives. By the way, helgamites are larval Dobson flies that look a bit like centipedes with big pinchers. Here's Mustard Retreat singing The Fishing Video.

She said they were boring. I had to agree. I said, something's missing, but I don't know what. And she said, take me fishing. I'll think about that.

She brought watercolors, sandwiches and brew, and a big jar of beads to have something to do. I took my old fly rod, my dad's wicker creel. I spent $200 on a Hemingway reel. My old leaky waders, camouflage hat, and a vest with more pockets than I knew how to pack. Sometimes the river whispers, sometimes the river roars, sometimes the river chuckles with the sea.

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The air was like mystery, the water felt colder. She was perched like a mermaid on top of a boulder. Now you only find trout in the loneliest places, where it's rare to see ladies with light in their faces. I chase

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It's a wonder I actually caught a nice trout. And she actually painted a picture or two when some Boy Scouts came drifting along in canoes. She was combing the pine needles out of her hair, and they checked out my fish, but they were looking at her. And one asked her, "Now, why are you looking so pleased?" And she said, "There's a big one that I caught and released." Sometimes the river whispers, sometimes the river roars, sometimes

That was Mustard's Retreat singing The Fishing Video. Fish Upon the Hook is a banjo tune written by Norman Edmonds and played for us by Alan Friend. Alan precedes Fish Upon the Hook with another tune, Ducks on the Mill Pond, to make what he dubs his aquatic animal medley.

That was Alan Friend playing Ducks on the Mill Pond and Fish Upon the Hook. When people think of West Virginia, they usually think of the Blue Ridge Mountains and Appalachian music. But West Virginia has many well-known lakes and rivers that are great for fishing. This fiddle tune, The Big Fish, is called that, apparently, in West Virginia. But in North Carolina, for example, the tune is known as Rye Straw, or Joke on the Puppy. It's played here by Jesse Milnes.

That was Jesse Milnes playing Big Fish. Our next two songs are about specific kinds of fish, and they are big, ugly fish, catfish and toadfish. In fish anatomy, a barbel is a slender, whisker-like sensory organ near the mouth. Barbel actually means little beard. In many kinds of catfish, these barbels are extra long and might remind you of a cat's whiskers, hence the name. Most catfish are bottom feeders. In general, they are negatively buoyant, which means they will usually sink rather than float due to a reduced gas bladder and a heavy bony head. Bob Franke wrote and sings Catfish and has that catfish expressing himself in a slightly sinister aphorism, but one that's helpful if you are a bottom feeder. Everything falls, after all.

0: That was Bob Franke singing Catfish.
1: Thank you for listening to Glad for Trad with Dennis and Judy Cook and Doug McLennan. 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
0: Not all the fish in the Earth's waters are good to catch or eat. However, this observation varies from place to place depending on the local culture. The toadfish, the subject of our next song, is a good example. Toadfishes are heavy-bodied fishes with broad, flattened heads and large mouths equipped with strong teeth. They can grow to a maximum of about 16 inches and are either scaleless or have small scales. They are carnivorous and sometimes bite when touched. Some toadfish are actually poisonous, having some spines that are hollow and are connected to venom glands. As the song points out, participants in fishing contests aren't very happy when they pull in a toadfish instead of a bigmouth bass or whatever else is the object of the contest. Here's Calico Jack singing Toadfish.

0: That was Calico Jack singing Toadfish. Our final two songs, Candlelight Fisherman and Dry Land Fish, are about fishermen who don't go out on the water. Candlelight Fisherman is a traditional English song that Gordon Bach learned from old Eric Ilott, the Bristol shantyman. This old codger had a good dodge when he didn't want to go fishing. He's talking about a candle lantern, a four-sided glass box with a candle in it, one side of which opens like a door. If you want to keep the candle burning, you keep the door, the pane in this song, closed. Here's Gordon Bach singing Candlelight Fisherman.
1: Now my dad was a fisherman bold.

0: That was Gordon Bach singing Candlelight Fisherman. We conclude today's show with a fish song that borders on parody. The song, Dry Land Fish, is for all purposes a sea shanty. However, the object of the song is not a fish, but mushrooms. Morels in particular. These intrepid Kentucky fishermen are off to hunt morels in the months of March to May. And if they don't take advantage of the season, there will be more hell to pay. Morels are unique with their meaty texture and an earthy and nutty flavor. They're the cream of the mushroom crop in the food world because they're so hard to find and thus so expensive. John McCutcheon is joined by the singing group Finest Kind in singing Dry Land Fish.
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1: That was John McCutcheon singing Dryland Fish. And that ends our Gone Fishin' program. Thank you for listening to Glad for Trad with Dennis and Judy Cook and Doug McLennan on WOBC, Oberlin, 91.5 FM, Oberlin College and Community Radio. Doug will rejoin us introducing songs when we can be together without masks and closer than 6 feet. Please let us know how you are doing and any comments you have about our show at trad@judycook.net. It's good to hear from you.

0: 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Glad for Trad is a program of songs and tunes on a theme, along with a bit of mild erudition. Today's topic is round and round. The word round can have any one of several meanings. The shape, a single event that's part of a larger event, or to alter a number to make it less exact but more convenient for computation, just to name three. In our program today, it is most often either short for a round or the song is a round.
1: In our first song, Rounding the Horn, round means to pass and go around, and the horn is Cape Horn, a rocky archipelago at the southern tip of Chile. It is surrounded by wild seas off this southern tip of South America, where the Pacific and Atlantic Ocean meet. The albatross-shaped Cape Horn Monument commemorates the lives of thousands of seafarers who perished attempting to sail around the Horn. Lou Killen, who sings Rounding the Horn for us, says that the use of the word killick for an anchor and the ship being a frigate stamps this as a British Royal Navy version of the song.

They laugh and sing and merry, merry be, and enjoy a jovial spree. And it's when your money is all gone, they won't on you impose, for they are not like those Plymouth girls.

0: likewise to those Spanish girls along the coast of Chile. And if ever I live to be paid off, I'll sit and I'll sing this song. I'll sing, God bless them pretty Spanish girls that we left around Cape Horn.
1: That was Lou Killen singing Rounding the Horn. Here's a second song about going round Cape Horn. Round Cape Horn is sung for us by the Vox Hunters. The Vox Hunters are Armand Araman and Benedict Gagliardi, who live in Rhode Island. In one sense, it is a sea shanty, but it has the rhythm of a dance tune, perhaps country dance, square dance, or a reel. So, what is a Vox Hunter? Well, partly it's a play on the phrase fox hunter. But in Latin, vox means voice or vocal. Hunter refers to someone or something who looks for something. Put them together and you have someone who looks for voices, vocals, singings, or songs. On this song, besides singing, the Vox Hunters play concertina and tenor guitar. The tenor guitar, or four-string guitar, is a slightly smaller, four-string relative of the acoustic or electric guitar. The instrument was initially developed, in its acoustic form, by Gibson and C.F. Martin, so that players of the four-string tenor banjo could double on guitar. Here are the Vox Hunters.

That was the Vox Hunters singing Round Cape Horn. Lymington is a port town on the west bank of the Lymington River on the Solent, the strait of water that separates the Isle of Wight from the mainland England. It lies in the New Forest district of Hampshire, England, and faces Yarmouth on the Isle of Wight. The town has a large tourist industry based on proximity to the New Forest and its harbor. It's also a major yachting center with three marinas. Tim Radford loves our next song, Rick Keeling's Lymington Round and Round, because the song reminds him of how his old home near Lymington relates to his new home in Woods Hole, Massachusetts, which has many of the same features.

0: That was Tim Radford singing Lymington Round and Round.
1: Thank you for listening to Glad for Trad with Dennis and Judy Cook and Doug McLennan. 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
0: There are many ways to go round and round. For example, the American nursery rhyme, "All around the cobbler's bench, the monkey chased the weasel. The monkey stopped to pull up his sock. Pop! Goes the weasel." The rhyme may have originated to go with dance music in the 18th century. Even when the dance was the most popular in the 1850s, no one seems to know what it was about the weasel. In England, the rhyme usually goes, "Half a pound of tuppence rice, half a pound of treacle. That's the way the money goes. Pop! Goes the weasel." Sometimes adding, "Up and down the city road, in and out the eagle, that's the way the money goes. Pop goes the weasel." A meaning which fits with the theme of "that's the way the money goes" involves pawning one's coat in desperation to buy food and drink, as weasel, short for weasel and stoat, is traditional Cockney rhyming slang for coat, and pop is a slang for the word pawn. Therefore, "pop goes the weasel" meant pawning your coat. But we digress. This has nothing to do with our next song. The next song, "Next Time Round," composed by Dave Campbell, is a song of short-term, uncommitted physical love. One hopes that both partners share the understanding. Scottish singer Jean Redpath sings it for us now.

That was Gene Redpath singing Next Time Round. Our next four songs are rounds, songs where multiple voices sing the same song but come in a bit after the part ahead of it. Then they repeat the song, going round and round. The first is called Solstice Round, written by Cindy Mangson and sung by Cindy along with Anne Hills and Priscilla Herdman. Solstice is either of two times of the year, the summer solstice and the winter solstice, when the sun reaches its highest or lowest point in the sky at noon, and corresponds to the longest and shortest days. This song is about the winter solstice, shortest day, longest night.

That was Herdman, Hills, and Mangson singing Solstice Round. Our second round is sometimes known by its first line, Sweet the Evening Air of May. But in the little 4-inch by 6.5-inch songbooks put out in the 1940s and 50s by the Cooperative Recreation Service of Delaware, Ohio, it is known simply as Hungarian Round. Betty Asquith is responsible for the English words. Judy Cook's mother taught her this in the late 1950s, and it can be sung as a 10-part round, each part coming in after Sweet the Evening. It's part of a collection of songs from Judy's childhood that she put together for her great nieces and nephews. They can be accessed by going to judycook.net and clicking on Family Songs. So far, there are 132 songs in the collection, with a dozen added each December.

0: blessing.
1: That was Judy Cook singing Hungarian Round. Childe Harold is the hero of a long narrative poem in four parts, written by Lord Byron and published between 1812 and 1818. The poem describes the travels and reflections of a world-weary young man who, disillusioned with a life of pleasure and revelry, looks for distraction in foreign lands. In a wider sense, it's an expression of the melancholy and disillusionment felt by a generation weary of wars of the post-revolutionary and Napoleonic eras. Our next song, Childe Harold, has nothing to do with Byron's poem except the title. It is a wonderful round written in 1983 by Sherry Ajemian and Sarah Newcomb, and sung for us by the Short Sisters. Childe, with an E at the end, as it is in the titles of both Byron's poem and this round, was a medieval title for a young man who was a candidate for knighthood. By the way, Childe Harold is on the Short Sisters CD, Live from Four States, on which you can find several other amazing rounds.

That was the Short Sisters singing Child Harold. Thank you for listening to Glad for Trad with Dennis and Judy Cook and Doug McLennan on WOBC Oberlin 91.5 FM, Oberlin College and Community Radio. We'd love to hear from you. 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That's trad@judycook.net. The last of our four rounds is about an important ecological issue. It's called Junk Round, and it's from Sally Rogers' CD, Piggyback Planet. When I learned this round in Girl Scout camp, it was lacking the ecological message and had slightly different words, especially the last part about toxic waste. The words I learned were fish and chips and vinegar, pepper, pepper, pepper pot. Back to the junk round, Sally starts things off and then is joined by a chorus of children's voices. In connection with this song, Sally makes an important point. Everyone wants a clean planet, but no one wants to be responsible for the garbage they generate. What does your town do with the garbage of all its citizens? Here's Sally Rogers and company.

That was Sally Rogers and Company singing Junk Round. There Are Angels Hovering Round is a traditional American spiritual song, frequently sung at camp meetings before the Civil War. We have it led by Lucy Simpson, with a large chorus of Rock Creek, the Amidons, and Caroline Payton. It's recorded on the CD Sharon Mountain Harmony.

That was There Are Angels Hovering Round from Sharon Mountain Harmony. Our next song, Round Our Skiff, features Gordon Bach singing and playing on a viol and Carol Roll on harp. Gordon's viol is a musical instrument of the Renaissance and Baroque periods, typically six-stringed, held vertically, and played with a bow. The song is an example of liturgical choral music and was given to Gordon by Kathy Wanson Eddy. The image of the song is that of a skiff surrounded by the abundance of the sea. A skiff, in this case, is a small open boat, usually powered by oars or a small outboard motor. Here's Gordon Bach singing Round Our Skiff.

That was Gordon Bach singing Round Our Skiff. So Round, So Firm, So Fully Packed is a 1947 song by Merle Travis, written by Travis, Eddie Kirk, and Cliffy Stone. The song describes a woman through the use of advertising slogans of the time. The slogan, So Round, So Firm, So Fully Packed, was used in the Lucky Strike brand cigarette advertising of the time, first heard in 1944. Eddie Pennington plays just the tune of the song for us now, and he calls it So Round, So Firm.

0: That was Eddie Pennington playing So Round, So Firm. Thank you for listening to Glad for Trad with Dennis and Judy Cook and Doug McLennan. We'd love to hear from you. You can email us at trad@judycook.net. That's trad@judycook.net. This is WOBC, Oberlin, 91.5 FM, Oberlin College and Community Radio. In many cultures, there is a tension between marrying for love and marrying for financial security. In hard times, like the 1930s Depression in the U.S., marriage for love faces even greater challenges. What did a man do if there was no work and no prospect of work? One strategy was to run away. But running away has its own costs. The composer Don Lang tells one such story, and Bill Desler sings it beautifully, backed up by the singing of Kathy Snyder and Rebecca Johnson. Here's Bill singing, "Here's to You Rounders." By the way, rounder is a slang word for someone who is frequently drunk or shows immoral or improper conduct. This might be a little unfair in this case.
1: Here's a song by Don Lang, and I know a lot of you know it because Phil's been singing it around a lot, apparently.

0: That was Bill Destler singing Here's to You Rounders. Yet another meaning of round is in this song, The Roundup Cook, sung for us by Larry Hanks. A roundup is a term that has been around since the late 1840s and describes gathering up a large herd of cattle by riding around them. The song has been around since 1922, when it was written by Henry Herbert Nibbs. It's a warning to the crew of cowboys to mind their own business.
1: Oh, come all you cowboys, I'll sing you a song. Stay back from the wagon, stay where you belong. You think you're right handy with gun and with rope, but I notice you're bashful when handling the soap. When rolling the bull for your brown cigarette, I'm rolling the dough for them biscuits you eat. When you're cutting stock, well, I'm cutting steak. You're wrangling horses and I'm wrangling cake.

That was Larry Hanks singing The Roundup Cook. Next, Mike Seeger plays the haunting minor melody of an old Baptist hymn, When Sorrows Encompass Me Round. He's playing it on a very large gourd banjo made for him by Clark Buehling. The hymn contrasts, as do many hymns, the trials of this life and the happy rewards that wait beyond.

That was Mike Seeger playing When Sorrows Encompass Me Round. Our last song for today takes us inside mental processes, like depression or mental illness, that are difficult to understand from the inside or the outside. In the song Spinning Round, Mustard's Retreat uses poetry and music to pay homage to those struggling to deal with these problems. David Tamalevich sings and plays dulcimer, Michael Howell plays bass, Kitty Donahoe sings harmony, and Garnet Rogers plays viola, fiddle, and high violin. Here's Mustard's Retreat performing Spinning Round.

That was Mustard's Retreat singing Spinning Round. And that ends our Round and Round program. We hope you will join us next week for another round of Glad for Trad with Dennis and Judy Cook and Doug McLennan on WOBC Oberlin, 91.5 FM, Oberlin College and Community Radio. Have you enjoyed our program? 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

0: 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Glad for Trad is a program of traditional songs and tunes, and those in the tradition from Britain and America. Each week we select a topic and present an hour of music related to that topic, along with a bit of mild erudition. Today's topic is, You Don't Know Jack. This is a figure of speech meaning, you know nothing. But today, we'll actually have a collection of songs, each of which is about Jack. Jack tars, cowboys, lumberjacks, and some specific Jacks, both historic and mythical.
1: Jack was used in the days of sail to refer to the common sailor. Our first four songs feature sailors named Jack. We'll start with our title song, You Don't Know Jack, written by Janie Manili and sung by Pirates Royale, all from the greater Washington, D.C. area.
2: Oh, do you know a sailor goes by the name of Jack? Tattoo on his forearm and a pigtail down his back. You'll often see him round the pub or by the alehouse door.
3: More than once I've caught him sleeping right on the barroom floor.
2: He took off with me wallet and he didn't bring it back.
4: But if you don't know any sailors, then you don't know Jack.
2: Well, Jack, he's got the sweetest smile even when he's sober. He's sweet as peas in springtime, he'd never make a soldier. He wouldn't lift a finger in malice or in strife.
3: And he's never done an honest day of labor in his life.
2: He took off with me wallet and he didn't bring it back.
4: But if you don't know any sailors, then you don't know Jack.
2: Well, Jack, he likes the ladies, but he's only got one eye. And sure, it keeps him busy when those girlies pass him by. But certain girls aren't worth a glance, or so he says to me.
3: 'Cause if they still got all their clothes on, then what's poor Jack to see?
2: He took off with me wallet and he didn't bring it back.
4: But if you don't know any sailors, then you don't know Jack.
2: Jack asked

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1: That was Pirates Royale singing, "You Don't Know Jack." Here's another song that makes a play on a common figure of speech. We had "You Don't Know Jack," now we have "Jack Robinson." A name normally used to say something is done faster than you can say Jack Robinson, or before you can say Jack Robinson. According to Gross's Classical Dictionary, published in 1785, the reference is to an individual whose social visits were so short that he would be departing almost before his arrival was announced. This next song is a broadside ballad found in John Ashton's 1891 Real Sailor Songs. It was in the repertoire of Sam Cowell, an early music hall star in the 1830s, 40s, and 50s. It is sung for us by John Rockwell, John Roberts, and Larry Young.

0: But to Portsmouth Harbour I shall never come again. He was off before they could say Jack Robinson.
1: And that was John Roberts, John Rockwell, and Larry Young singing Jack Robinson. In the last song, Sailor Jack expected to get his girl, but did not. In our next song, Jack the Jolly Tar, Jack gets a girl he did not expect. It was collected by Cecil Sharp and is sung here by Brian Peters on his 2001 CD, Lines.

0: That was Brian Peters singing Jack the Jolly Tar.
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0: My Boy Jack is a poem by Rudyard Kipling, written after his beloved son John, called Jack, an 18-year-old lieutenant in the 2nd Battalion Irish Guards, went missing in September 1915 during World War I. It was set to music by Peter Bellamy, recorded in 1982. The song is about a generic nautical Jack, or Jack Tar. Deborah Cowan sings My Boy Jack on her 2012 CD, Among Friends, and pairs it with Widowmaker, a song by John Connolly.

That was Deborah Cowan singing My Boy Jack and Widowmaker. Captain John Percival gained his nickname Mad Jack for his acts of daring during the War of 1812. He was given command of Constitution in the spring of 1844 to undertake an around-the-world cruise. Many adventures ensued before he returned to Boston on September 27, 1845. Steve Romanoff wrote The Ballad of Mad Jack in 1984. It is sung here by Jeff Kaufman on his CD, Huzzah Old Ironsides.

0: That was Jeff Kaufman singing The Ballad of Mad Jack. Wreckers take valuables from ships that have foundered close to shore. This form of marine salvage was, in the 19th century, an important supplement to some poor coastal communities. There are intriguing tales of wreckers using false lights to lure ships to their doom on both sides of the Atlantic. Paul Davenport wrote The House That Jack Built and sings it here with his wife, Liz. Paul says, "This is nearly a true story. When collecting dances in East Yorkshire, I was told the tale of a ship that ran ashore and disappeared overnight. What clinched the story was when I was shown the evidence, a house built of ship's timbers."
1: There's a lamp on the cliff top that flickers at night, offers poor weary sailors both peace and delight. But it beckons the helmsman to rocks out of sight, on the shore neath the house that Jack built. They that trust to that light and pay no heed to charts may soon find themselves stranded in strange foreign parts.

built. When a ship strikes the rocks, white is then our plan. 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Then we scour the shoreline and kill every man on the rocks neath the house that Jack built. Then each gathers round with his horse and his cart, for to break up the wreck and disperse every part, to build

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0: but someone is dead, for they're ringing the bell in the church near the house that Jack built.
1: That was Paul and Liz Davenport singing The House That Jack Built. 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Email us at trad@judycook.net with comments, suggestions, or just to say hello and tell us where you're listening from. That's trad, T-R-A-D, at judycook.net. We'll go from Jack Tar, the sailor, to Cowboy Jack, a sentimental traditional American cowboy tune that appears in G. Malcolm Law's Native American Balladry. The date of its origin is unknown, but it was recorded by the Carter family in 1927 and by the Girls of the Golden West in 1934. It's sung here by Bob Bovee.

The story of a thief outwitted is always very popular, and this song exists in many variants in Britain and North America. Child Ballad number 283, The Crafty Farmer, describes essentially the same story and may represent the ancestor of many of these variants. Jack the Cowboy was collected by MacEdward Leach from Mr. Peter Leto in Labrador. It is sung here by Ian Robb and Margaret Crystal.

0: That was Ian Robb and Margaret Crystal singing Jack the Cowboy. And from cowboys, we migrate to lumberjacks. First is Silver Jack, sung by Mark Gilston on his Lend Me an Ear CD. An aside about the CD title, Mark collected songs that mention dismembered ears. You'll find one in this song.
1: It was on the drive in 80, working under Silver Jack, which the same is now in Jackson, and ain't soon expected back. There was a fellow amongst us by the name of Robert Waite, kind of cute and smart and tonguey, guess he was a graduate. He could talk on any subject, from the Bible down to Hoyle, and his words flowed out so easy, just as slick and smooth as oil. He was what they call a skeptic, and he loved to sit and weave highfalutin words together, telling what he don't believe. Now back in camp one Sunday, we was all just settin' round, a-smokin' our tobacco and hearin' Bob expound. Hell

0: made it plain as day that the Bible was a fable, and we allowed it looked that way. Those miracles and such like were too rank for him to stand. As for him they called the Savior, he was just a common man. "You're a liar," someone shouted, "and you'd better take it back." Then everybody started, 'twas the words of Silver Jack. Then he cracked his fists together while he stacked his duds and cried, "It was in that there religion that my mother lived and died. And though I haven't always used the Lord exactly right, when I hear some chump abuse him, he must eat his words or fight." Now Bob, he weren't no coward, so he answered bold and free, "Stack your duds and cut your capers, for there ain't no flies on me." Well, they fought for 40 minutes, and the crowd did whoop and cheer, when Jack spit up a tooth or two, and Bob, he lost an ear. But at last Jack got him under, and he slugged him once or twice, and straightway Bob admitted the divinity of Christ. But Jack kept reasoning with him till the poor cuss gave a yell, and loud he'd been mistaken in his views concerning hell. Then the fierce encounter ended, and they rose up from the ground, and someone brought a bottle out and kindly passed it round. And we drank to Bob's religion in a cheerful sort of way, but the spread of infidelity was checked in camp that day.
1: That was Mark Gilston singing Silver Jack. Our second Jack from the lumbering industry is Jack Haggerty, sung for us by Mary LaMarca. This is actually a sort of true story, with the names changed. Geraldine Chickering found historical records of Jack Haggerty, Anna Tucker, the Belle of Greenville on the Flat River in Michigan in 1872, and George Mercer, her fiancé. The song was written by Dan McGinnis as a joke. Haggerty never had anything to do with Tucker, but Mercer obviously did. And Mercer also was promoted to a job that McGinnis thought should have been his. McGinnis wrote this song to lampoon Mercer through Anna Tucker, his future wife, then stuck Haggerty's name on it in further spite.

0: If you do meet one with a dark chestnut curl, remember Jack Haggerty and the Flat River Girl.
1: That was Mary LaMarca singing Jack Haggerty. 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
1: Martin Grebe wrote Jack in the Green about the power and influence held by a mainstay of early English May Day celebrations as he brings forth new beginnings. Victorian disapproval of drunken and anarchic behavior led to a decline of the celebration. But the later 20th century saw a revival of Jacks in many places in England. Amongst modern folkies and neo-pagans, the Jack in the Green has become identified with the mysterious Green Man depicted in medieval church carvings, and is widely felt to be an embodiment of natural fertility. Here are Martin and Sean Grebe singing Jack in the Green.

That was Martin and Sean Graba singing Jack in the Green. When Keith Marsden died in the 1990s, he left behind some very fine songs, mostly about life in the industrial north of England. Keith and his songs are remembered in a delightful tribute song book called Picking Sooty Blackberries, in which we find the whole story of Jack Ashton and his tall tales. According to Ian Robb, who sings Keith Marsden's song, Jack Ashton, for us now.

0: That was Finest Kind singing Jack Ashton. We'll finish with Black Jack Davy, sung by Eunice McAlexander, at Meadows of Dan, Virginia. Cecil Sharp visited the Meadows of Dan in 1918 to collect songs from a friend of Mrs. McAlexander's father. The Gypsy Laddie, to use Professor Child's title, is one of the most popular of the ballads. Sharp collected 11 versions in England and 9 in the Appalachian Mountains. Black Jack Davy seems to have been a name peculiar to the American versions, whilst in England, the raggle-taggle gypsies was commonly used.
1: Black Jack Davy came a-riding through the woods, a-singing a song so gaily. He made the hills around him ring, and he charmed the heart of lady. And he charmed the heart of lady. How old are you, my pretty little miss? How old are you, my honey? She answered him with a sweet little kiss. I'll be 16 next Sunday. I'll be 16 next Sunday. Come go with me, my pretty little miss. Come go with me, my honey. I'll take you across the deep blue sea, where you never shall want for money. Where you never shall want for money. She pulled off her high-heeled shoes, all made of Spanish leather. She put on her low-heeled shoes, and they both rode off together. And they both rode off together. Last night she lay on her warm feather bed beside her husband and baby. Tonight she'll lie on the cold, cold ground beside of Black Jack Davy. Beside of Black Jack Davy.
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0: Welcome to Glad for Trad with Dennis and Judy Cook and Doug McLennan on WOBC Oberlin, 91.5 FM, Oberlin College and Community Radio. Glad for Trad is a program of traditional songs and tunes, and those inspired by the tradition, from Britain and America. 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Today's topic is luck. Sometimes it's good, and sometimes it's not.
1: Mustard's Retreat starts us off with the title cut from their latest CD, Make Your Own Luck. The song mentions a black cat crossing someone's path and actually giving good advice. Now, folklore surrounding black cats varies from culture to culture. Sometimes they are considered good luck. But much of Europe considers the black cat a symbol of bad luck, particularly if one walks across the path in front of a person. This may be because black cats have been suspected of being the familiars of witches, or actually shape-shifting witches themselves. Mustard's Retreat will give a free concert at the Candlelit Oberlin Auditorium on Friday, November 22nd at 7:15 p.m. It will be the duo of David Tamilevich, who wrote and sang lead on Make Your Own Luck, and Libby Glover.

0: That was Mustard's Retreat singing Make Your Own Luck. Here is a song about luck that is right out of the tradition of Mark Twain and Will Rogers. Joel Mabus sings his song, Lucky, Lucky You, in such a relaxed, down-to-earth manner that it belies the fact that he is an accomplished performer on guitar, fiddle, banjo, and mandolin, as well as a melodic songwriter. The message of this song is right on the money, pun intended, in today's frantic, often misguided world. Here's Joel Mabus singing Lucky, Lucky You.
1: Well, I got me a letter just the other day. I nearly threw the damn thing away. But the envelope said, I got something important to say. So I opened up the letter and I read the page. It said, are you tired of the same old wage? Then you might be happy

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Well, I thought about that for a little while. I thought a little longer and it made me smile. You're telling me something, man, that I already knew. 'Cause you can try for fortune, you can try for fame, but the winner is the one who enjoys the game. It ain't the things that you got, it's the things that you go through.

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If they could only open up their eyes and see the best things in life are practically free, and the rich and the famous ain't half as

That was Joel Mabus singing Lucky, Lucky You. Lissa Schneckenberger wrote this tune titled Lucky, played for us by Low Lily. The Vermont-based trio are Lissa with Liz Simmons and Flynn Cohen. They introduced Lucky with a traditional tune, Cherokee Shuffle. Throughout the 19th and 20th centuries, the Eastern Band of Cherokee Indians, the descendants of those who remained in the mountains of western North Carolina, kept alive traditions of instrumental fiddle music their ancestors had learned in the 1700s from British traders.

That was Lo Lily playing Cherokee Shuffle and Lucky. Thank you for listening to Glad for Trad with Dennis and Judy Cook and Doug McLennan. We'd love to hear from you. You can email us at trad@judycook.net. That's trad@judycook.net. This is WOBC, Oberlin, 91.5 FM, Oberlin College and Community Radio. Tangent is a trio made up of Dreda McCreary, Marcia Wallace, and Connie Smith. They formed the group quite by accident and had so much fun singing together that they have continued to perform. They call themselves Tangent because they wander from traditional songs of the British Isles to original material, to contemporary tunes and songs, then back to traditional American music. Cunla and Banish Misfortune is a combination of a song about Cunla, a destructive Irish fairy, and an instrumental tune called Banish Misfortune. The lead vocal is Marcia, who also plays hammered dulcimer. Harmony is by Dreda, also playing guitar, and Connie, also playing boron. Here's Tangent. Cool.

That was Tangent singing Kunla and playing Banish Misfortune. Emily Miller wrote I Got Lucky With You for Jesse Milnes as a surprise for their wedding. Emily says, most of my favorite country songs seem to be about heartache and divorce. So I realized that if we were going to have a happy love song to dance to at our party, I might just have to write it myself. Most of it is pretty true to life. I'm both quite accident-prone and very, very lucky in love. Here are Emily Miller and Jesse Milnes singing, I Got Lucky With You.

That was Jesse Milnes and Emily Miller singing I Got Lucky With You. You might think twice before you wish someone a lot of luck. Most people don't want luck. They want to succeed because of their ability. If you doubt these words of advice, just listen to this next song. Brian Hooper examines Lady Luck from many different points of view, and she always comes up wanting. Here's Brian Hooper singing Lady Luck.

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0: Alan Lomax recorded Ed Lewis singing Lucky Holler at the Mississippi Penitentiary. It's on Lomax's extensive collection, Sounds of the South. Lucky Holler is Ed's personal complaint, sung at work or in the cell block when he feels blue. It belongs to a fascinating category of African-American songs called hollers, which preserve the African style that provided root material for the blues. Here, a convict muses on his melancholy situation, yearning for freedom, wondering if his loved one is missing him, fantasizing about escape.

That was Ed Lewis singing Lucky Holler. Next, we have a duo with impeccable credentials. Ronnie Gilbert, founding member of the Weavers, and longtime folk singer-activist Holly Neer, singing Lucky to Be Me. The song says, "Fortune smiled on me." Fortuna was the goddess of fortune and the personification of luck in ancient Rome. Medieval representations

That was Ronnie Gilbert and Holly Near singing Lucky to Be Me. Tom Brown sings a traditional song in broad Devon dialect, Mortal Unlucky Old Chap. Tom says he once found the printed text of an early dialect music hall song with the chorus, I'm a happy-go-lucky old chap, no matter what place I do go, the people do say I be merry alway. Can't see why it shouldn't be so. This song must be a parody of that. In the chorus, enough to drive any man mazed means enough to drive any man crazy.

That was Tom Brown singing Mortal Unlucky Old Chap. The next tune, My Lucky Stars, is from a CD with the same name, recorded by Arnie Nyman. Arnie is known for his clawhammer and old-time style five-string banjo playing and his involvement in the Appalachian old-time music scene. This tune is an example of two-finger picking. Here's Arnie.

0: That was Arnie Naiman playing My Lucky Stars.
1: Thank you for listening to Glad for Trad with Dennis and Judy Cook and Doug McLennan. 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
0: When it comes to the subject of luck, there's nothing like the blues to showcase what it's all about. And there's nothing like Blind Lemon Jefferson to sum it all up. This song, Bad Luck Blues, was recorded by Blind Lemon Jefferson for the Paramount label in 1926. Here is Steve Howell and the Mighty Men playing Bad Luck Blues.

That was Steve Howell and the Mighty Men singing Bad Luck Blues. In tradition, the Wheel of Fortune has nothing to do with a television quiz game. It was the wheel which the goddess of fortune was believed to rotate to bring about the alternations or reverses in human affairs, in other words, luck. We have Len Graham singing Wheel of Fortune, a traditional Ulster song from his native Ireland. The theme of fair maids, they are so deceiving, is a common one, as is the chorus that counts backwards by twos.

That was Len Graham singing The Wheel of Fortune. Our final selection in today's show about luck are two instrumental tunes called Minor and Misfortune. So it seems reasonable to think of them representing a little bad luck. They are played for us by Phil Cooper and Margaret Nelson. This Illinois-based duo have released many recordings. They performed traditional songs from all over the Celtic, English, and American map. Phil is a guitarist, also playing cittern, whose guitar playing uses many alternate tunings. Margaret contributes boron, dumbek, and spoons along with vocals. On this CD, titled Heart's Return, Cooper and Nelson are joined by Kate Early and other instrumentalists.

That was Phil Cooper and Margaret Nelson playing Minor and Misfortune. And that ends our Luck program.

Thank you for listening to Glad for Trad with Dennis and Judy Cook and Doug McLennan. We'd love to hear from you. You can email us at trad@judycook.net. That's trad@judycook.net. 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
2: Hi, I'm Gabe Pollack, and welcome to Live at the Bop Stop. Chicago-based Marbin is a jazz rock fusion band. Their music is upbeat, energetic, and is as much rock as it is jazz, and uniquely incorporates improvisation. The band features Danny Markovich on saxophone, Everett Benton Jr. on drums, Danny Rabin on guitar, and John Nadel on bass. In Cleveland to promote their most recent release, Strong Thing, and in concert from June 10th, 2019, here's Marbin, live at the Bop Stop.

0: See you next time. Thank you so much for coming out, guys. Now it's a Monday. We appreciate each and every one of you.
1: 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The executive producer is Daniel Peck. I'm Gabe Pollock. 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

Welcome to Glad for Trad with Dennis and Judy Cook on WOBC Oberlin 91.5 FM, Oberlin College and Community Radio. Glad for Trad is a program of traditional songs and tunes, and those in the tradition, from Britain and America. Each week we select a topic and present an hour of music related to that topic, along with a bit of mild erudition. Today's topic is John. Last week, we had the topic of You Don't Know Jack with an hour of songs featuring Jack. Now, as the chorus of our first song says, it's Get Up Jack, John Sit Down. Here are Jerry Epstein and Jeff Davis singing The Jolly Roving Tar on Jerry's CD, Time Has Made a Change in Me.

That was Jerry Epstein and Jeff Davis singing Jolly Roving Tar. Our second song is John Randolph, a Virginia version of a traditional Scottish ballad, Lord Randall. It is the classic tale of food poisoning and living wills. The song is one that Cecil Sharp collected in the mountains of Virginia when he visited there in 1918, and later published in English Folk Songs from the Southern Appalachians. Julie Hennigan sings it for us now.

That was Julie Hannigan singing John Randolph. John Barleycorn is the personification of English beer, and also of the barley grain from which beer is made. In this traditional song of the same name, collected by Cecil Sharp in Bampton, England, John Barleycorn is represented as suffering attacks, death, and indignities that correspond to the various stages of barley cultivation and beer making, such as reaping and malting. Nick Caffrey has added a few verses from another song in praise of beer, Hey John Barleycorn, and sings it for us now. At the end, Eddie McGuirk plays the tune as collected by Baring Gould in 1890.

0: That was Nick Caffrey singing John Barleycorn.
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0: John Henry is an African-American folk hero. He is said to have worked as a steel-driving man, a man tasked with hammering a steel drill into rock to make holes for explosives to blast the rock away in constructing a railroad tunnel. According to legend, John Henry's prowess as a steel driver was measured in a race against a steam-powered hammer, which he won, only to die in victory with his hammer in his hand and heart giving out from stress. Tradition locates John Henry's contest and death at several different tunnels in West Virginia or Alabama. Joel Mabus sings us the ballad of John Henry's Hammer on his CD, The Banjo Monologues.

That was Joel Mabus singing John Henry's Hammer. We'll follow that with The Death of John Henry, sung by Tom Gibney, who got the song from a 1920s recording of Uncle Dave Macon. Uncle Dave was the first star of the Grand Old Opry, a weekly country music stage concert in Nashville, Tennessee, that presented the biggest stars of that genre.

That was Tom Gibney singing The Death of John Henry. After our pair of John Henry songs, we have Stonecracker John, about another man who made a living with a hammer in his hand. This song was written and sung by Martin Grabe. Martin has spent 40 years or so studying the works of Sabine Baring Gould, 1834 to 1924. Robert Hard, one of Baring Gould's source singers, ended his life as a stonebreaker on the roads. This song is about work, its ephemeral nature, and man's pride in what he does. Paul Wilson's percussion on this track uses a piece of Dartmoor granite as well as slate.

That was Martin and Sean Grabe singing Stonecracker John. 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Email us at trad@judycook.net with comments, suggestions, or just to say hello and tell us where you're listening from. John Brown was a white American abolitionist who believed armed insurrection was the only way to overthrow the institution of slavery in the United States. In the 1850s, he acted on these beliefs in Kansas and later at Harper's Ferry in what is now West Virginia. Jim Taylor, Sheila Kay Adams, and others play John Brown's March and John Brown's Dream from Volume 1 of the Civil War Collection.

0: That was Sheila Adams, Jim Taylor, and others playing John Brown's March and John Brown's Dream. Now we go to sea for a couple of songs. First is Lou Killen singing John, Rise Her Up, along with the out-of-shape shantyman. This is an example of a combination haul and walkaway shanty used at halyards and braces. On the first two lines of the chorus, the mob would give two pulls and then swing the line over their shoulders and stamp away up the deck.
1: I am the ghost of Bertie Binns. Cut down was I for me horrible sin.

That was Lou Killen singing John Rise Her Up. Our next song, John Kanaka, was a long-haul shanty used at the halyards for hoisting up the sails. Many Hawaiians worked aboard ships that sailed the Pacific and were renowned for their excellent seamanship. English-speaking sailors often had difficulty pronouncing their names, however, and so called them by the Hawaiian name Kanaka, which means Hawaiian man. The lyrics, Tulae, also come from the Hawaiian language and are a remnant of the shanty singing tradition of combining the music and language of different seafaring cultures. Lee Murdoch, who sings it here, also sings many songs of the Great Lakes and has added a few verses from there.

That was Lee Murdoch singing John Kanaka. We'll leave the sea now, but we'll stay around the harbor for one more song. This is John, written and sung by Larry Kaplan. It is a song about those who chose to stay behind, where farewell can mean a very different thing than it does for those who do the

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Larry wrote the song in 1976, but included it on his 2014 CD, Songs for an August Moon.

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0: That was Larry Kaplan singing his song, John. 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
2: The Oberlin Review, Oberlin College's weekly newspaper, is one of the oldest college newspapers in the country, founded in 1874. Every Friday, the review is published in print and online. The printed version of the paper is distributed free of charge around the college and the town of Oberlin. 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The newspaper is a way of staying connected to the community and learning about upcoming events that make Oberlin a unique place. 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
0: False Lover John is next, sung by Kevin Mitchell. False Lover John is an Irish version of a classic ballad collected all over the English-speaking world. It's known as The Outlandish Knight, May Colven, or Lady Isabel and the Elf Knight. The ballad was number 4 of the 305 English and Scottish popular ballads catalogued by Francis James Child in the late 19th century.

That was Kevin Mitchell singing False Lover John. We'll break for another tune now, an Irish reel by the name of Big John McNeil, played by Dave Parra and Kathy Barton on their Sweet Journeys CD.

That was Dave Pera and Kathy Barton playing Big John McNeil. Joan Sprung gives us another fine version of a classic ballad, John of Hazel Green. It is Child Ballad No. 293. Joan got this version from Arthur Davis's Traditional Ballads of Virginia.

That was Joan Sprung singing John of Hazelgreen. True Lover John has a lot in common with some versions of The Grey Cock, except there is no mention of John being a ghost who must depart when the cock crows. Here he seems an earthly man to the end. It is the old tale of betrayal in love. But the young woman picks up her life again with pride. Peter Webb and Ken Hall learned the song from Joe Holmes and Len Graham from County Antrim, Ireland, and sing it on their CD, As Close As Can Be.

That was Peter Webb and Ken Hall singing True Lover John. Thank you for listening to Glad for Trad with Dennis and Judy Cook and Doug McLennan on WOBC Oberlin 91.5 FM, Oberlin College and Community Radio. 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
1: The Cry of Kin is a powerful musical documentary that tells the story of the rise and fall of mining in Cornwall, focusing on the people and the land. Mike O'Connor, who produced The Cry of Tin, also wrote and sings its opening song, Giver Lads, in which voices from the past demand to have their stories told. Tin and copper have been mined from the general area of Giver in the far west of Cornwall since the late 18th century. The latest tin mine there was operational until 1990, producing about 50,000 tons of black tin. Here's Mike O'Connor singing Giver Lads.

Lads, how can I hear you singing when most of you died many years ago? They answered, break the stack, the beam, the body.

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A cruel wind blew o'er the Cape of Cornwall. Waves like cymbals crashed as flew the foam. The storm beat like some hammer on an anvil. I found that I was singing all alone. It seemed to me that I had just been dreaming. It seemed the chorus must have been in vain.

That was Mike O'Connor singing Geever Lads. After that powerful opener, we'll continue with three songs from the cotton mills. Cotton Mill Girls, Cotton Mill Colic, and Carolina Cotton Mill. Cotton mills are factories of spinning and or weaving. Cotton mills were originally a Lancashire, England phenomenon, but were copied in New England and later in the southern states of America. Cheap labor of women and children made cotton mills profitable for the owners. Poor conditions led to organized labor and regulations. Our first song is Larry Hanks and Deborah Robbins singing Cotton Mill Girls. It is a blend of several iterations of the protest song Hard Times in the Mill. The song has been studied extensively by engineer and old-time musician Lyle Lofgren, who provided most of the verses. Here's Larry Hanks and Deborah Robbins.

That was Larry Hanks and Deborah Robbins singing Cotton Mill Girls. Cotton Mill Colic was written by Dan McCarn in 1926. Released on record in August 1930, it was soon being sung by striking Piedmont mill workers. It has been recorded by many, including the Blue Sky Boys, from whom Ken Hall and Peter Webb, who sing it for us now, learned it. The song expresses a deep sense of working-class anger and resentment that is not specifically about the miseries of factory labor. Instead, the song concerns itself with the vicious downward cycle of debt and poverty that ensnared tens of thousands of textile worker families.

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2: Have you been to the Allen Memorial Art Museum at Oberlin College? The AMAM holds an encyclopedic collection of more than 14,000 works, including examples from the cultures of the ancient Near East, Egypt, Greece, and Rome, as well as European and American paintings, sculpture, and decorative arts from the medieval period to today.
0: Brown lung does not make the victim's lungs turn brown. It is an occupational lung disease caused by exposure to cotton dust in inadequately ventilated working environments. This disease often occurred in the times of the Industrial Revolution. Most commonly, young girls working in mills or other textile factories would be afflicted with this disease. In the United States from 1996 to 2005, North Carolina accounted for about 37% of all deaths caused by brown lung, with 31, followed by South Carolina with 8, and Georgia with 7. Malvina Reynolds, the well-known songwriter and activist for social justice and the environment, wrote our next song, Carolina Cotton Mill, in 1976. The song confronts New Age philosophers with workers' need for help of an earthly kind. Rosalie Sorrells, another well-known singer-songwriter and social activist, sings it for us here on the CD she did with Utah Phillips called The Long Memory.

Oh, the mystics, they wear the blue jeans, but their heads are in the stars. They do not know how the denim is made, nor the years of the workers' wars. And my place is not in an ivory tower, seeking some power divine, but it's out on the bricks with the union folk.

When he was on the staff of the CIO Textile Workers Union, Joe Glazer wrote, "The Mill Was Made of Marble," a song about the dream of a textile worker. It is the contrast between the dream and the realities of the time that made the song powerful. It is sung here by Soup Kitchen, a West Virginia group that morphed into today's Bare Bones, with Bill and Becky Kimmons, the high and low voices being two-thirds of both groups. Well,

That was Soup Kitchen singing The Mill Was Made of Marble. Now we'll go from mills back to mines with a couple of songs about coal mine disasters. West Virginia Mine Disaster and Avondale Mine Disaster. Gene Ritchie wrote West Virginia Mine Disaster after the Hominy Falls mine flooded in May of 1968. 25 miners were trapped in the mine. Remarkably, all but 4 were rescued. 15 were rescued after 5 days, and after 10 days, searchers found 6 more miners alive. It became known as the Miracle of Hominy Falls. 2 of Jean's brothers worked in the mines, and the Hominy Falls disaster got her thinking about the women's role. Back in 1968, she says, it was to stay home and fix the dinner bucket. And when the coal mine whistle blew at the wrong time, you rushed to the mine to see what the matter was. Cindy Mankson recorded West Virginia Mine Disaster on her Long Time Traveling CD. Here's Cindy Mankson.

0: That was Cindy Mangson singing West Virginia Mine Disaster.
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0: Almost 100 years earlier, there was a massive fire at the Avondale Colliery near Plymouth, Pennsylvania. It caused the death of 110 workers. The shaft was the only entrance and exit to the mine, and the fire trapped and suffocated 108 of the workers. The other two fatalities were rescuers. Because of the fire, the Pennsylvania General Assembly enacted legislation establishing safety regulations for the coal mining industry, making Pennsylvania the first state to enact such legislation. These laws mandated, among other things, that there must be at least two entrances to underground mines. Nobody knows who wrote the broadside ballad that appeared not long after. Songs and Ballads of the Anthracite Miners says it was a favorite of itinerant miner minstrels and was the most popular ballad in the region for a quarter of a century. Helen Schneer sings Avondale Mine Disaster on her 1974 Folk Legacy recording.
2: Good Christians all, both great and small, I pray you lend an ear

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They called for volunteers.

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But when the bottom they had reached and thought to make their way, one of them died from want of air, and the other without delay did give the sign to hoist

That was Helen Schneer singing Avondale Mine Disaster. Now we have two songs about going down into a coal mine, one jaunty and one poignant. Down in the Coal Mine and Daddy Don't Go Down the Mine. Martin Grabe found Down in the Coal Mine in the Cecil Sharp manuscript collection and was intrigued by the connection with coal mining in Somerset. At the time Sharp was collecting, the Somerset pits were at their peak of activity. Their decline started in the 1920s. The song was collected from Louis Hooper and Lucy White in 1903. These two sisters gave Sharp three verses and a tune. He wrote at the bottom of his notation, not, of course, a folk song. A.L. Lloyd had heard a version from miners and noted that the song had been written by J.B. Gagan in 1873. Gagan had something of a hit with the song in both Britain and America. There are several broadside versions of the song, however, and Roy Palmer says that some can be dated before 1870. Gagan is known to have written a number of songs based on broadsides. Sean and Martin Grabe, who sing it here, say Hooper and White's song is clearly derived from the broadside rather than from Gagan's song, so the Grabes use the broadside to reconstruct it. Here's Down in the Coal Mine.

0: Down in the Coal Mine.
1: Our second Down in the Mine song is also the first of two miner's children songs, Daddy Don't Go Down the Mine and The Coal Miner's Child. Vic Gammon's grandmother sang just a fragment of the chorus of Daddy Don't Go Down the Mine in three-quarter time. Later, Vic learned the song from recordings of Doc Watson and Hazel Dickens, who sang it in 4/4 time. The song was composed by Robert Donnelly and Will Geddes and published in 1910. Vic changed the song's rhythm back to the three-quarter time of his grand's fragment and recorded it along with Annie Dearman and Steve Harrison.

0: That was Dearman, Gammon, and Harrison singing Daddy Don't Go Down the Mine.
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2: The Friends of the Oberlin Public Library is a nonprofit organization designed to help the library board and staff provide Oberlin with exceptional public library facilities, providing access to books, CDs, DVDs, computers, meeting space, programs for people of all ages, and much more. The Friends provide additional aid to the public library to obtain resources not covered in the tax-supported budget. Anyone can become a friend by filling out a membership form found at the front desk of the library.
0: Hetty West sings The Coal Miner's Child, a sentimental rewriting by Aunt Molly Jackson of The Orphan Child.

That was Hetty West singing The Coal Miner's Child. Back to the mills now, with three songs about young mill workers: The Doffing Mistress, The Dundee Lassie, and the Jute Mill Song. Anne Briggs sings The Doffing Mistress on The Iron Muse, a collection of songs from the Industrial Revolution. A doffer is someone who removes bobbins or spindles holding spun fiber from a spinning frame and replaces them with empty ones. It was work that was largely done bent double, which explains the line, "She hangs her coat on the highest pin." The doffing mistress was the supervisor and never did the job herself, so she could stand up straight, something which doffers, bent double as they were all their working lives, found difficult to do. Perhaps because the words are at once good-natured to fellow workers and cheeky to the master, the doffing mistress has a firm hold on the imagination of young mill girls. It seems to have originated in the linen mills of Northern Ireland, but has since spread to textile workers elsewhere. The form easily allows for improvised words, and local verses are often attached to the tune.

That was Anne Briggs singing The Doffing Mistress. On the same Iron Muse collection, we find The Dundee Lassie, sung by a young Ray Fisher. The song was written by Mary Brookbank, who worked in a jute mill in Dundee, Scotland. The Dundee Mill girls had a reputation for hilarity and making light of things. This was probably a triumph of fortitude over adversity. The mills mentioned in the song were jute mills. From the latter half of the 19th century until the late 1960s, Dundee was the center of a thriving jute industry which employed a large segment of the town's labor, adults and children alike. The jobs mentioned are spinner, eiler or oiler, and winder, who winds the thread onto the weaving loom. Here's Ray Fisher.

That was Ray Fisher singing The Dundee Lassie. Lou Killen sings our third mill song, the Jute Mill Song. Shifting, piecing, and spinning were three of the jobs on the flet, the floor on which the spinning machinery stood. The shifter was the person who removed full bobbins from the spinning frame and replaced them with empty ones. Same as the doffer in Ireland. 10 and 9 was the weekly wage of the mill lassies at the turn of the century. 10 shillings, paid as a gold half sovereign, and 9 pence,

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0: 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Shifting bobbins, coarse and fine, they fairly mack your work for your 10 and 9.
1: 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We'll finish with Hazel Dickens and Alice Gerard, pioneering women in bluegrass, sing the Carter family favorite, Coal Miner's Blues.

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2: 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The college earns money for paper recycled through this system,

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Yeah.

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2: New York City-based trombonist Sam Blakeslee returns home to Cleveland to celebrate the release of his new album, The Long Middle, with his quartet, Wistful Thinking. The new album and the band's performance is something closer to chamber jazz than the big band sound that many in Northeast Ohio associate with Sam's playing. Featuring Chris Coles on saxophone, Brandon Coleman on guitar, Sam on trombone, and Matt Wiles on bass, on this August 7th, 2021 performance, here's Sam Blakeslee and Wistful Thinking, live at the Bop Stop.

0: Brandon Coleman, Matt Wiles, Chris Coles. My name is Sam Blakesley. Thank you so much for coming out.
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This is WOBC Oberlin 91.5 FM, Oberlin College and Community Radio. I'm DJ Katya, and you're listening to Russian Field of Experiments, a show about Soviet and Russian punk, avant-garde, and underground. So today, February 9th, is actually a significant day in Russian history because depending which calendar you follow, since it changed with the onset of the Soviet regime, this was the anniversary of the great Russian writer Fyodor Dostoevsky's death in 1881. And before I came to Oberlin, the thing that got me interested in studying Russian was actually Dostoevsky and the other 19th century writers that are really part of the literary canon of Russia. And now I've gotten into a little bit of a different area, aka punk rock, but today I thought I would combine those two things and, in honor of this special day, play some songs that reference Russian literary figures, poets, novelists, or songs that reference their works, or a few songs that just remind me of Russian novels that I've read during my time with this language. So the first song that you heard is called Ветер перемен, or The Wind of Change by the group Дека. And this was from their album that dealt a lot with this theme of the onset of perestroika in the early 80s. And instead of having one of their usual frontmen like Zharikov or Morozov singing on the vocals, instead the person who you hear is the famous sound producer Alexei Vishnya. And I played this song today because it references this very famous poem by the Silver Age poet Alexander Blok. It's called Ночь, улица, фонарь, аптека, which means night, street, street lamp, pharmacy. And it's kind of talking about this cyclical nature, and it's talking about dying and beginning again, and sort of this inescapable cycle. And in this song, the song that deals with the end of the Soviet regime, this bizarre images of daily life in the 80s in the USSR, it's in a different context because to that scheme of the night, the street, the pharmacy, the street lamp, they add in the word armored car, which has this more ominous air to this traditional poem. And so I wanted to start off going in chronological order, so these next few songs are ones that reference writers that were major figures of 19th century Russian literature. So I hope you enjoy the music.

This is WOBC Oberlin 91.5 FM, Oberlin College and Community Radio. I'm DJ Katya, and you're listening to Russian Field of Experiments. So before I talk about those last few songs, just an announcement for you all. Thank you for wearing a mask. COVID symptoms may not appear for up to 2 weeks after infection, but the carrier is contagious within days. There's no way to know for sure that someone doesn't have COVID until it's too late to avoid spreading it. So continuing with some songs that reference Russian literary figures for this week's show, these last few songs all make references to 19th century Russian writers. And the first song that you heard was by the group Tsentr, and it was called Turgenevskiye Zhenshchiny, or Turgenev Women. And Ivan Turgenev was this very well-known Russian novelist of the 19th century, probably most well-known for his novel Fathers and Sons, which was one of the first works of literature to deal with this ideological phenomenon known as Russian nihilism, which was sort of this movement among Russian youth in the mid-19th century, as the Russian Empire was undergoing these massive changes, ending serfdom. Young people were looking toward non-traditional ways to explain the world around them, looking more to science than religion and tradition. And as the song's title implies, Turgenev did have some interesting pictures of women, such as in this novel. He would portray this type of literary woman who was educated, who would read newspapers, who would have political views, and that's kind of what's being talked about in this song, although there's a little bit more of a Soviet twist thrown into it, with discussions of women who are in scientific pursuits such as splitting the atom, or in a more working context, laying asphalt. And the second song that you heard was called Foma, which is basically the Russian equivalent of the name Thomas by Branimir, and this is a genre that I don't usually play much, which is kind of the Russian version of singer-songwriter, guy with the guitar, but it's often also referred to in Russian as rock poetry. And this song actually begins with a little recitation from this well-known 19th century Russian writer, Mikhail Lermontov, with this very famous poem of his that begins with the line "Люблю отчизную, но странную любовью," which means "I love my fatherland, but with a strange love." This kind of patriotism without understanding why. Going on to reference the landscapes of Russia, its steppes and its forests, but also this inability to understand one's own country. And that's what this song also deals with. It's got these images of daily life in Russia, not always pleasant, not always vibrant, but it's this desire to know one's country and to maybe even love it. And on a less serious note, that last song that you heard was called Govna Piraga by the group Kommunism, and this was a Siberian punk rock group that referenced literary works of Russia pretty often, but in this context referenced a couple 19th century writers in a little bit more of a funny way. Namely, it references the Ukrainian/Russian, both countries kind of lay a claim to him, writer Nikolai Gogol being buried alive, and it also makes a reference to Fyodor Dostoevsky having an epileptic fit, which was something that he suffered from in real life. So these next few songs continue with the theme of songs that reference 19th century writers and their works, but also getting a little bit into that early 20th century and the early Soviet era. So I hope you enjoy the music.

is actually a quote, somewhat paraphrased, from the title of a poem by the 19th century poet Nikolai Nekrasov. And a lot of his work had social themes relevant to Russia at the time. For example, his most well-known work is probably the long poem Komu na Rusi zhit khorosho, which means who is happy in Russia. And it's about these peasants going out to seek who might be happy in Russia. And I think it's interesting how this more modern punk rock group references a 19th century writer, and I think it kind of shows how literature, how poetry is a really important part of Russian culture, and indeed it's probably the one that's really well known in the West and is the one that got me into taking Russian in the first place. And the second song that you heard was by Alexander Bashlachev, and the song is called Palata Nomer 6, or Ward Number 6. And this is the title of a very famous short story by the author Anton Chekhov. And I read the short story actually over the summer, and it's about this country doctor kind of caring for a ward of mental patients who are being treated pretty horribly, and their living conditions aren't very good. And he finds himself getting attached to this particular patient, having long conversations with him, and it sort of comes to consume his life to the point where he starts living differently. His friends worry about him, and in the end, he becomes a patient of his own hospital because this connection to this supposed madman apparently means that he too is insane. And Bashlachev's song kind of deals with the same thing, this idea of trying to escape a very irrational place where all of the narrator's wants aren't being fulfilled, and finally he no longer has anything to want. He is cured. And that last song that you heard is getting into the 20th century and is actually entirely composed of poetry written by the 20th century poet Vedensky. And he was this early Soviet writer who belonged to a circle of poets who were experimenting with their form, creating these sort of surreal and strange poems, kind of befitting the whole upheaval of the time in the Soviet Union by mirroring it with artistic upheaval. And this song is called Elegia, and it's being sung by Leonid Fyodorov, who is the frontman of the group Oxyon. And although this is probably one of Vedensky's more conventional poems in structure, it's part of a longer poem, and this part is kind of talking about this strange and surreal Russian landscape. And actually, the album which this song appears on is entirely composed of songs that are from the verses of Vedensky. So on that note, these next few songs get more into the 20th century writers, Soviet and even post-Soviet. So I hope you enjoy the music.

This is WOBC Oberlin 91.5 FM, Oberlin College and Community Radio. I'm DJ Katya, and you're listening to Russian Field of Experiments. So before I get into those last few songs, just a reminder for you all about gun safety. Every day in the US, 8 kids are shot by a misused or unlocked gun. Gun sales were at a 20-year high this past summer, and with coronavirus lockdowns keeping more kids at home, the number of deadly unintentional shootings by children is rising. Parents who own guns need to take every precaution when it comes to gun storage. 3 in 4 first and second graders know where their parents keep their gun, and 1 in 3 admit to handling the weapons. Guns need to be locked to prevent children from accessing firearms and to decrease the chances of unintentional shootings. So on a gun-related note, that first song that you heard, «Резкая как Натья» by the group Лан Ломоносова, takes its lyrics from part of the poem «Облако в штанах» by Владимир Маяковский, who died by shooting himself. And the entire album by this band is taking the parts of this really well-known early 20th century poem by Маяковский and setting it to punk rock. And this particular excerpt is probably the most famous. It's when the narrator is talking about being rejected by a woman, but not outright rejected, being told that she's planning on getting married. And so it's kind of dealing with his shock and his anger, even as he pretends that he is completely calm. And the next song that you heard was called «Один день Ивана Денисовича», which is the same title, «One Day in the Life of Ivan Denisovich», as the novel by the writer Alexander Solzhenitsyn, talking about a day in the life in the gulag. And this song is by the group Гражданская оборона. And although Solzhenitsyn was known for being anti-Soviet, and this group in its earlier years was too, there's a big difference between the conservative Solzhenitsyn and the anarchism of civil defense. So this is sort of a mocking song in a way. And the next song that you heard is one that references probably one of my very favorite Russian writers, the postmodernist Vladimir Sorokin, and the song is called Sorokin by Vladimir Selivanov. I've read several books by this author. They're all really, really bizarre and sometimes quite disturbing, and the song referenced several of them, including the Ice Trilogy and Serdца Четырёх, or the Hearts of the Four. And that last song that you heard doesn't explicitly reference a writer, but it has this line that makes me think of it. The song is called «Враг своего народа», or «Enemy of My Own People», by the group Соломенные Еноты, and it has this line comparing the Russian drunk to a samurai, which reminds me of this passage from the novel by Viktor Pelevin, «Чапаев и пустота», which, interestingly enough, I am now reading in senior seminar for Russian in the original language. And this last song that you're going to hear is one that references another experimental avant-garde early Soviet poet Alexei Krushonik, and the song is called «Памяти Крушоник», or «In Memory of Krushonik», and it's by the group «Инструкция по выживанию». It's one of their more well-known early songs. I've clipped it off at the end because it ends with a line that I consider morally objectionable, but I also consider it a catchy song, which is why I am playing it. So I hope you enjoyed the show today. I had a lot of fun finding songs that referenced Russian literary figures. And this is my last show for the interim period, but I've applied to continue this show for the next semester. So fingers crossed that you will hear from Russian Field of Experiments again within the next few weeks. I hope you enjoy this last song and have a great night.

The subs of the book,

I'm gonna try to get out of the

That was Dawen Yao, and the name of that track was Satisfaction of Oscillation, from the triple CD and anthology of noise and electronic music, 1920 to 2007. Here at WOBC Oberlin, 91.5 FM, Oberlin College and Community Radio. This is Oracle Adelphi, my winter project, in which I play uber-long tracks. And I have an uber-long track coming up. This is Eliane Radigue with Judson Mila, part one. And this clocks in at 44 minutes. Check it out.

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1: 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This is Oracle of Delphi, my winter project. And that 44-minute track you just heard was Eliane Radigue with Jetson Mila Part 1, 44 minutes. Part 2 is another 40 minutes, but I'll play that down the road. That is from a subtitled release. All right, up next I have a track from Vincent Folt. This is called Subway Arp.

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0: Welcome to Glad for Trad with Dennis and Judy Cook and Doug McLennan on WOBC, Oberlin 91.5 FM, Oberlin College and Community Radio. Glad for Trad is a program of traditional songs and tunes and those inspired by the tradition from Britain and America. Each week, we select a topic and present a program of music related to that topic, along with a bit of mild erudition. Today's topic is Don't Do That. You'll see what we mean.
1: We'll start out with some advice from the 19th century. Don't Bet Your Money on the Shanghai is a song about cockfighting written by Stephen Foster and sung by Carol P. Weiss. In the 19th century, cockfighting was a very popular form of sporting entertainment. Small fortunes were won and lost on the ability of one rooster to spur and peck another to death. Shanghai chickens were very large, feather-legged chickens brought from China to Europe and North America in the 1840s and 1850s. Later, they were known as Cochin Chinas, and today simply as Cochins.
2: Now the Shanghai chicken, when you put him in the pit, he'll eat a loaf of bread, but he can't fight a bit. The Shanghai fiddle is a funny little thing, and every time you tune him up, he goes ching, ching. Oh, the Shanghai, don't bet your money on the Shanghai. You take the little chicken in the middle of the ring, but don't bet your money on the Shanghai.

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1: That was Carol P. Weiss singing Don't Bet Your Money on the Shanghai. Don't Forget to Play Your Fiddle is sung to us by Larry Kaplan. Born in Boston, Larry now calls both London, England, and Essex, Connecticut, home. He worked for many years on traditional vessels in Maine, sailed on, and helped restore the schooner Bowden, and has released 4 CDs through Folk Legacy Records.

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Let the tunes fall from the sky, play it fast or slow. Get yourself to an old time.

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Oh.

That was Larry Kaplan singing Don't Forget to Play Your Fiddle. Don't Give Up started life as a poem written by John Thomas Barron, the contents of which stir the blood. Barron was a popular poet from the mill town Blackburn in Lancashire, England. Peter and Barbara Snape, also from Lancashire, have made a tune for it and sing it for us here.

0: That was Peter and Barbara Snape singing Don't Give Up.
1: Thank you for listening to Glad for Trad with Dennis and Judy Cook and Doug McLennan. 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
0: Our next song, Don't Go Out Tonight, Dear Father, is a classic temperance song. The temperance movement in America began in the early part of the 19th century and led, ultimately, to prohibition in the 20th century. Following the Civil War, the Dry Crusade picked up steam with the founding of the National Prohibition Party in 1869 and the Women's Christian Temperance Union, WCTU, in 1873. The WCTU advocated the prohibition of alcohol as a method for preventing abuse from alcoholic husbands. Here are Vic Gammon and Pam Gilder singing, Don't Go Out Tonight, Dear Father.

That was Vic Gammon and Pam Gilder singing Don't Go Out Tonight, Dear Father. Joan Baez sings a classic Bob Dylan song next, Don't Think Twice, It's All Right. Dylan wrote this in the early 1960s after his girlfriend, Susie Rotolo, went off to Italy to study at the University of Perugia and left him in New York. Dylan reimagined their separation here as him leaving her. Joan Baez, who had a famous love affair with Bob Dylan in the 1960s, has modified both the words and the tune to make this song her own. Regarding the lyrics, When your rooster crows at the break of dawn, look out your window and I'll be gone, Rotolo explained in her memoir that she and Bob Dylan used to live near a poultry supplier in their Greenwich Village apartment. They would sometimes stay up all night and hear the roosters crowing at the break of dawn. Here's Joan Baez.

0: Thank you.
1: That was Joan Baez singing Don't Think Twice, It's All Right. Here is a song of our times in which greed seems to trump, pun intended, everything else. The singer-composer is Chris Draver. Chris, born in 1978, is a Scottish contemporary folk musician. Here he is singing Don't Tell Me That from his album If Wishes Were Horses.

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1: Thank you for listening to Glad for Trad with Dennis and Judy Cook and Doug McLennan on WOBC Oberlin 91.5 FM, Oberlin College and Community Radio. 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
0: Domestic violence is a serious problem. Very often, the victims are unable to take action for a variety of reasons. Kate Long tackles this difficult issue in our next song, Don't Tell Me, Just Pick Up and Leave. The song is 5.5 minutes long, so if you need to skip this one, please do. But come back for some happier songs afterwards.

That was Kate Long singing, "Don't Tell Me Just Pick Up and Leave." Are you depressed, down and out? Here's a great self-help song for you. Arthur McGregor of the duo Moore and McGregor says hearing the song, "Don't Let Us Get Sick," helped him get through a rough patch in his career. Arthur has played and organized folk music for most of his life and is well known as the founder of the Ottawa Folklore Center. Wendy Moore is classically trained and played the oboe and English horn with the Kingston Symphony for many years. Also experienced in folk music, she created and has managed and led the Celtic Rathscallions for over 15 years. Here's Arthur McGregor, accompanied by Wendy Moore, singing, "Don't Let Us Get Sick."

0: are next, singing Don't Let Your Deal Go Down. Like all the songs they sing, it is one made famous by Lester Flatt and Earl Scruggs. Letting the deal go down is a phrase used in card games, especially one known as the Georgia Skin Game. It means to keep on dealing. It would seem to make more sense to say, "Don't let the deal go down, for my last gold dollar is gone," rather than "till your last gold dollar is gone." But we'll put that down to another artifact of oral transmission. Tell us if you know differently. Here are the Earls of Leicester.
1: All right, let's do one here. My mama always told me, she said, "Son, whatever you do, don't let your deal go down."

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1: This next song, called Don't Take the Heroes, is sung by the group that calls itself Kimber's Men. The oceans cover 71% of the Earth's surface, and even in these days of air transport, it carries huge numbers of people and goods from one place to another. When the seas get rough, even the largest ships can get into trouble. When this happens near the shore, Coast Guard personnel go to the rescue, often at great peril to themselves. This is a fine and moving song about the sacrifices this can entail. Here are Kimber's Men singing, Don't Take the Heroes.

That was Kimber's Men singing Don't Take the Heroes. Sisters Unlimited are Sandra Kerr, Janet Russell, Rosie Davis, and Peta Webb, four well-established solo singers from England, Ireland, and Scotland, who got together in 1986 at a concert for International Women's Day and have been singing together for more than 25 years. Here they sing John Martin's powerful anti-war song from a parent's point of view. Don't you go, my son. Janet asked the publishers for permission to record this with an extra verse. Our young women, too, they go. They give their lives so free. How can you think that this is why we fight for equality? But she was refused. Here are Sisters Unlimited.

That was Sisters Unlimited singing, "Don't You Go, My Son." Our last song is "Tommy, Don't Lick That Pipe," written by John McCutcheon and Cy Kahn. We are willing to bet that most of our listeners who grew up in areas of the world that experience winter have heard that warning. And also know that telling an 8-year-old not to do something can actually make them do it. John McCutcheon gives the warning a good try in his singing of "Tommy, Don't Lick That Pipe" from his album, Winter Songs.

0: That was John McCutcheon singing, "Tommy, Don't Lick That Pipe."
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1: Our first few songs are of bonny lads. We'll start right off with Salt of the Earth singing two songs of lads, My Bonny Lad and Keel Laddie. The Keel Laddies were boatsmen. They took their name from the boats, which were called keels, used to carry coal down the River Tyne in Newcastle in northeast England to ships in the harbor. Press gangs, also referred to in this song as the kidnapping squad, drafted men by compulsion, often without notice. It was used by the Royal Navy in wartime Britain beginning in 1664, and during the 18th and 19th centuries as a means of crewing warships. Salt of the Earth were Barry and Ingrid Temple and Joyce and Danny McLeod.

That was Salt of the Earth singing My Bonny Lad and Keel Laddie. During the 1880s, Laura Smith searched the boarding houses and sailor homes of Newcastle-upon-Tyne for songs she published in a book, Music of the Waters. In typical male fashion, one critic of the time discounted her efforts on the grounds that no one could expect sailors to display for a woman their choicest songs. One presumes that choicest refers, perhaps, to ribald. Here's a song from her collection titled Bonny Fisher Lad. It's sung for us by John Conley and Pete Sumner, with backup singing by Susan and Linda Adams.

That was John Connolly singing Bonnie Fisher Lad. Heather Haywood sings Bonnie Laddie Ye Gang By Me for us next. It's a traditional Scottish song of lost love. He's gone to court another pretty maid. But in this case, the girl's attitude is that there are plenty more fish in the sea. When she says another maid is dancin' in her sheen, she means dancing in her shoes.

That was Heather Heywood singing Bonnie Laddie, Ye Gang By Me. Our next song is an enlistment song designed to get men to sign up for what was called the Peninsular Wars. In the period between 1807 and 1814, Spain, assisted by Portugal and the UK, fought Napoleon for control of the Iberian Peninsula, basically Spain and Portugal. The war was regarded as one of the first wars of national liberation, and it is significant for the emergence of large-scale guerrilla warfare. Jack Beck and Sandy Stanage sings a Scottish version of the well-known British song, List Bonnie Laddie.

0: That was Jack Beck and Sandy Stanage singing List Bonnie Laddie.
1: Thank you for listening to Glad for Trad with Dennis and Judy Cook and Doug McLennan. 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Who is a person? 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
0: At the 2001 Celtic Connections Festival, 18 strong Scottish women singers took the stage. And in the end, a wonderful 2-CD set was the result. This song, by Robert Burns, The Soldier Laddie, is sung by Cilla Fisher, with the other singers joining in. Some of us find it refreshing to find a song full of frank admiration of masculine beauty.

That was Cilla Fisher singing The Soldier Laddie. The next song comes from a CD titled Jawling the Green Tabor, which translates to Traveling the Green Road. The song, sung by Viv Legg, is called The Prisoner Lad, and it is a music hall melodrama. As presented, it reflects an approach to justice that has become more common in recent times. However, the song itself has also been a longtime staple of music hall parody. Here's Viv Legg singing The Prisoner Lad.

and gentlemen, please remember, it's the first crime that he's had. The judge turned to the prisoner and

That was Viv Legg singing The Prisoner Lad. Ewan McCall and Peggy Seeger sing Johnny Lad for us next. The lassie said she's had 29 lads, but this one is it. There's quite a bit of dialect in this traditional Scottish song. For example, when she says, "There's me, a glaikit lassie, just like gin I was mad, through the nooks and barley stooks, jinkin' you, Johnny lad." Glaikit means foolish, and jinkin' means dodging.

0: That was Ewan McCall and Peggy Seeger singing Johnny Lad.
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0: Wagoner's Lad came from the British Isles many generations ago and found a home in Sheila K. Adams' family. It also found a home in her novel, My Old True Love. Here's Sheila Adams singing Wagoner's Lad.

That was Sheila Adams singing Wagoner's Lad. Next, Phil Cooper sings Gypsy Laddies for us. It's a version of an extremely popular traditional song, also known as Seven Yellow Gypsies or Raggle Taggle Gypsies. It used to be thought that the ballad told a true story of the elopement in the 17th century of the young bride of the Earl of Castles. That's been debunked, but the ballad does have more than 100 versions recorded in Britain, Ireland, and America to a variety of tunes.

0: That was Phil Cooper singing Gypsy Laddies. In this next song, our lad becomes a Highland Laddie, not to be confused with the Scottish song Highland Laddie. This is a sea shanty about lumbering in Canada. Sung as early as the 1840s, it's associated with Great Britain's need for lumber to build ships, and some of the verses deal with ports on the Great Lakes. It is sung by Dan and Bonnie Milner before a live audience at the 38th Annual Sea Music Festival at the Mystic Seaport Museum in Mystic, Connecticut. Here are Dan and Bonnie Milner singing Highland Laddie with help on the choruses from the enthusiastic audience.
1: Was you ever in Quebec, Bonnie Laddie, Highland Laddie, stowing timber on

0: That was Dan and Bonnie Milner singing Heelin' Laddie. Enoch Kent sings Collier Laddie for us next. It's a traditional song that he has shortened and arranged. A collier is a coal miner. The singer says he's traveled east and west and to Kirkcaldy, a town in Fife on the east coast of Scotland, north of Edinburgh and southwest of Dundee.
1: Oh, I've traveled east and I've traveled west.

That was Enoch Kent singing Collier Laddie. Thank you for listening to Glad for Trad with Dennis and Judy Cook and Doug McLennan. We'd love to hear from you. You can email us at trad@judycook.net. That's trad@judycook.net. This is WOBC, Oberlin, 91.5 FM, Oberlin College and Community Radio. In this next song, Fancy Lads. The lads are probably soldiers returning from the Napoleonic Wars. And the singer is a lady of the night, trying to attract their attention. It was found in a broadside printed by Swindells of Manchester, England, between 1800 and 1830. Barbara Snape plays the part of the lady, and Peter Snape accompanies her on melodeon. They are part of the Ever Ready Band. Here's Barbara Snape singing Fancy Lads.

0: That was Peter and Barbara Snape singing Fancy Lads. Graham Knights sings Jim the Carter's Lad for us next. It is a song that is often published on broadsides and is still widely known throughout England, Scotland, and North America. A carter was traditionally someone who transported goods by wagon or cart. In this case, a horse-drawn cart.
1: My name is Jim, the carter's lad, a jolly cock am I. I always am contented, be the weather wet or dry. 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
1: Now it's time to bid you all good night. 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And I hope that you will drink with me to Jim the Carter's Lad. Crack!

That was Graham Knights singing Jim the Carter's Lad. We have come to the end of our show, More Lads. We think a toast celebrating the lads is in order. But alas, in folk music, there are many toasts celebrating women, but few that celebrate the lads. Men are usually relegated to the role of villain. But hooray, Sue West has come to the rescue and written our next song. Here are the Johnson Girls, a wonderful all-female group, raising their glasses in praise of men and singing, Drink to the Laddies. Let's join them in this worthy toast.

0: And that was the Johnson girls singing Drink to the Laddies.
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0: And that ends our More Lads program. Thank you for listening to Glad for Trad with Dennis and Judy Cook and Doug McLennan on WOBC Oberlin 91.5 FM, Oberlin College and Community Radio. Are you enjoying these programs? Where are you listening from? 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And warm thanks to our listeners who have given us such valuable encouragement and information.

The Cufflinks, wrapping up our one-hit wonder day here from the Solid Gold City, coming to you live over the airwaves of WOBC 91.5 FM, Oberlin College and Community Radio. And we gave you four interesting one-hit wonders there, beginning with Jimi Hendrix. Yes, he was a one-hit wonder artist. And his tune, All Along the Watchtower, written by Bob Dylan, went to number 20 on the American charts, and that was his only top 20 hit in the USA as a single. Of course, he sold a heck of a lot of albums. And then we heard from a British group called Take That, and they only had one top 20 hit in the USA, though they were a massive hit machine all around the world, except in America. And we gave you their one top 20 record, Back for Good by Take That. And then we heard from the Charles Wright 103rd Watts Rhythm Street Band and their song Loveland, which was a top 20 hit for them, peaking at number 16 on the American charts. And we concluded with Tracy by the Cufflinks, American studio band that featured this guy named Ron Dante, who sang the lead on Sugar Sugar for the Archies. This song, Tracy, was a big hit for the Cufflinks, number 9 in the USA, number 1 in Canada, number 4 in Great Britain. And that'll about do it here from the Solid Gold City. This is the Colonel signing off, and we hope you will join us next week at your official headquarters for the Pop Rock Revolt.

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And the first song you heard was Blow by Dean Blunt. And now, off of Low by David Bowie, is Always Crashing the Same Car.

You're listening to WBC Oberlin 91.5 FM, Oberlin College and Community Radio. And so far you've heard Blow by Dean Blunt. That was at the beginning, then Always Crashing in the Same Car. Mirror Me by Kate LeBond, then The 15th by Wire. Then She's History by Megabog off of Happy Together. And now this is the band Hand with Dying Ground. And up next we'll have everybody's favorite math rock band, Palm, with Shadow Expert. Hand are a band I've never heard of. Who have a very good album cover. I encourage you to look it up. The album is called Hand, but it says Everybody's Own, and it has a lot of hands climbing up into the sky, and then the hand is also grabbing the title. Pretty good. Reminds me of the proto-electronic rock band Lothar and the Hand People, who I would say possess maybe my favorite band name ever. But definitely something worth checking out. Megabog also released an album this year. I played on Stat Picks earlier with Dolphine. She just keeps on, she's doing her thing. Kind of in that Kate LeBond, Aldous Harding, kind of Julia Holt. Julia Holt doesn't really fit in that, but like kind of the weird, kind of pseudo Bowie-ish. Wacky women, awesome haircuts, and really good lyrics. I don't know if I can locate that as a movement necessarily, but there is maybe a little bit of aesthetic similarity beyond the very shallow characterization of that they're all women. But so we be wary of those groupings, but so else. I'll stop talking, but enjoy the rest of Hand.

Oh, sorry to interrupt, but you're listening to WOBC Oberlin 91.5 FM, Oberlin College and Community Radio. This is Low by David Bowie, the radio show, and we've moved into the ambient portion, and this is a treated clarinet by Cabaret Voltaire off of a compilation of some of their early work.

Hello. You're listening to WOBC Oberlin 91.5 FM, Oberlin College and Community Radio. And in our weird music half, we've got Trey Clarinet by Cabaret Voltaire, Batitis by Hiromi Hosono. Then we had Thatness and Thereness by Ryuichi Sakamoto off of B2 Unit. And now you're listening to Chord Simple by Broadcast. This is Low by David Bowie, the radio show, our final episode. Which makes me sad, but knowing that I'll be back for winter term. Not with this show, but with something else. Hopefully you will listen into that as well. The details about that schedule will be up on WBC. And make sure to make it out to Art Walk. Let me rephrase so it's not a call to action. Art Walk is this evening. I will be exhibiting, as will many other art students, and Hale's Gym and the art buildings on the other side of Tappan. Make sure to stop by because the work will be exquisite. In addition, come to a concert at North Main Street, DM for address, featuring the Milos and Phoebe and Diana and Autojector and Ultra Baby. All bands with equally great names. Hales for the Art Walk stuff will be starting up at 9, and then the Fisher stuff starts at 7, so that way you can spend some quality time with the senior work and the print class work and the photography and media art and painting work, and then you can move on over to Hales and look at some junior work, and then go about with your evening that will surely end with you watching the Milos kill it once again. That's it for me. Thank you for listening all semester, or at times this semester. But we've got, after what ended while I was talking, which is Chord Simple by Broadcast, now there's Something About Hope by His Name Is Alive playing behind me. And then we'll have Errors of Skin by Lucretia Dalt, Music for 18 Musicians, Section 1 by Steve Reich, and Seeds, Ourselves Meet by Kobe Say, and then Au Revoir from Low by David Bowie, the radio show. Have a good one, and a happy holidays.

Could it be found in Mystic's Book of Matter? Could it be found in Yearnings of Self?

Could it be found in the great accusations of terrible seduction and leaves? Could it be found lost in 6 day sleep cycles? Or could it be found in curtains of comb life? Or is it curtain? Is it edge? Is it consciousness? Is it magic?

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2: Since returning to Cleveland, guitarist Dan Bruce graces our stage regularly, but he spent a number of years cutting his teeth in Chicago, where guitar duos were more commonplace. They're a little bit less common in Cleveland, so we knew we were in for a special night when he teamed up with Akron native Dan Wilson. Many of you know Dan from performing with Joey DeFrancesco and as a Mack Avenue recording artist. From a sold-out show on May 13th, 2021, here are Dan Bruce and Dan Wilson, live at the Bop Stop.

0: How about a hand for Dan Bruce?
1: Thank you.
0: Obviously, after a year and some change, our reflexes are not what they used to be. So thank you for bearing with us. man, like it seems like all those kind of quick decisions that you're used to doing with playing with somebody, they just kind of...
1: It takes like a quarter note.
0: Yeah, exactly, exactly. So, but I'm glad we're doing it. So thank you for tuning into our rehearsal. So what are we going to play next, then?
1: You want to do...
0: Yeah. So this is My Shining Hour.

0: Thank you. My shining hour. Thanks, Dan, for helping me end the tune. I tend to just keep going. We're going to talk for a second and figure out what we're doing next.
1: Yeah, that'll work. This is a tune by the great Brazilian composer, Antonio Carlos Jobim. This is a tune called Corcovado.

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1: I'm gonna put Dan to work here. He's gonna play something solo while I relax.

0: 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So you gonna do something? I'm gonna go. All right, Dan's gonna do something while I go get a pizza.
1: I'm gonna test this out on you guys.

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1: Yeah.
0: I think we got time for one more.

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6: Also be aware that throughout campus, paper may be recycled separately in green and yellow Abitibi dumpsters located at Stevenson and Mudd parking lots. 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
12: 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In my squeaky chair. Yeah. Last week I ended with a song by Alice Cooper, who's was still got a long way to go. I think the reason I played it was I must have heard it recently, and it had the words in it, "What's keeping us apart isn't selfishness. What's keeping us together isn't love. We'll meet again someday, but right now just go away." It's kind of like I've experienced that so much recently. Being in settings where I just felt barely tolerated, you know. And again, I didn't know why. I didn't know the people, you know, why they were like in a certain restaurant. I asked for something, you know, "Do you have this extra little condiment thing?" I went up to the counter to ask, and man, I just felt like, anyway, that doesn't matter. Anyway, like I said, this is Freedom from Strife, and should I start with a song? I never know really what to play on my show, but let's see if this isn't I was thinking of, there's this tune that goes da da da da da da da da da da da da da da da da da da da da da da da da da da da da da da da da da da da da da da da da da da da da da da da. I don't know what that song is. For some reason, I thought of Henry Mancini. So I don't know if this is it. If it isn't, I apologize, but it's just what I'm going to play. It's Henry Mancini, Baby Elephant Walk. I don't know if that's what it is.

0: it had a little more bass to it. But anyway, that's the song, and I can't believe I found it just based on the title alone. You know, I thought, oh, maybe Henry Mancini wrote this. I don't know why I thought that, because it came from the era of, like, the Pink Panther, I guess, you know, theme. And I knew Henry Mancini was involved with the Pink Panther, so I thought, well, it kind of sounds like that. So I looked through a list of Henry Mancini song titles, and Baby Elephant Walk, that sounds like that might be it, you know. So anyway, it was. How about that? All right. This morning, I was in a church meeting, and a young man, to me, young man, I guess, I don't know how old he is, maybe he's 40. He has a PhD from Harvard in physics, and he was talking about science and faith, and it's a nice presentation. And I just happened to look in this book that I picked up at the Oberlin Library book sale yesterday, called Unscientific America: How Scientific Illiteracy Threatens Our Future, by Chris Mooney and Cheryl Kirschenbaum. And I just randomly opened it up and read this on page 105. The American scientific community gains nothing from the condescending rhetoric of the new atheists, and neither does the stature of science in our culture. We should instead adopt a stance of respect toward those who hold their faith dear, and a sense of humility based on the knowledge that although science can explain a great deal about the way our world functions, the question of God's existence lies outside its expertise, which was kind of one of the things he was talking about. Same thing. Our previous and now unfortunately deceased top public science communicators, Carl Sagan and Stephen Jay Gould, understood this. They brought people together to appreciate science and recognize that with their stature came a moral and intellectual responsibility to help our society deal with difficult issues, among them the apparent conflicts between science and religion, through moderation and accommodation. Long before Richard Dawkins was denigrating the weakness, so-called, of the religious mind, as he does in The God Delusion, Carl Sagan subjected all the standard arguments for God's existence to strong scrutiny in his 1985 lecture series, The Varieties of Scientific Experience, A Personal View of the Search for God. Sagan himself was not convinced by any of them. He remained agnostic, which was one of the points brought up this morning. You can't really prove or disprove God in just logically, you know. It does seem to come down to direct experience, you know. But he also treated the subject of religion respectfully and acknowledged its many benign and helpful functions. And he called for humility and for mutual respect as a precondition to dialogue. And that was another thing that came up this morning, was the need to, I think the speaker, Rex, well, his name is Rex Beck. He has, you know, like I say, a PhD from Harvard in physics, and considers himself a scientist, I guess. But what he came up with was, one of the things he mentioned was how hard scientists work and how he respects that, and often how much a scientist puts into a problem, even though what is achieved might be seem kind of not a great deal. But, you know, that's true. I know on my show I've kind of argued that science really is all about the locus of control being humanity. You know, mankind has to be in control of everything and be able to manipulate all the variables and decide, you know, not turn to any supernatural origin, but always look for natural explanations that lie within the realm of human manipulation. So anyway, maybe I've been a little too hard, but I do feel like if you're a dedicated materialist, a dedicated naturalist, you are definitely blocking something out. And that was one of the images that Rex used in his talk this morning, was binoculars. One eye is faith, one eye is science. And science helps you to better appreciate, you know, things of creation that you would not have otherwise been able to appreciate. Whereas faith helps you to understand the why, you know, gives the purpose to the structure, gives, basically purpose, right? What is the purpose? And the two together kind of can give you a fuller human existence. So I thought that was pretty good. All right. What was I going to talk about this evening? I think I've been talking a lot about string theory and Leonard Susskind and the multiverse and the reason for the multiverse and the anthropic principle being this apparent fine-tunedness of the universe and the appearance of intelligent design. In fact, Leonard Susskind, the father of string theory, even talks about titles his book The Cosmic Landscape and the Illusion of Intelligent Design. I bought that book recently. I've been reading it. In it, like in other books by Paul Davies or by Hugh Ross, a Christian astronomer, or by John Gribben, another science writer who happens, I believe, both Paul Davies and John Gribben are physicists. Who else writes? There's a lot of people that have been writing about this. Bernard Haisch, I guess he kind of takes it in another direction, but he's also a scientist. But there's a number of... Martin Rees famously wrote his book, Just Six Numbers, addressing this too. Why is it that the universe appears so designed? And the more scientists have learned, the more it appears to be designed. For instance, I'll give you a few of the things that give the appearance of design. One is, a big one is the amount of mass in the universe. If the Big Bang scenario is true, the way things unfolded over time to this day, you know, whatever it is, 13.7 billion years later, why is it that everything is so perfectly flat? Like it's like rolling out a rug, and it, instead of curving in any direction that it could have curved, it just kept rolling out flat. It's kind of akin to a needle standing on its, not its head, but on its nose for, you know, millions of years without falling to one side or another. And this is one of the great mysteries, you know, and one of the things that drives string theory and drives the multiverse scenario. And what brought up the whole anthropic principle issue is why is it that so many things appear to be just so in our universe for us to be here talking about it? So the scientific response, at least those that Susskind knows of, the people he knows of, they all seem to embrace the anthropic principle, which basically just says, well, it is the way it is because we're here talking about it. And our very being here shows that this universe has been selected out of many universes, maybe an infinite number of possible universes. Our being here shows that that selection took place because of just the scenario that required us to be here. Whatever parameters were required for our existence was what caused the choice, you know, for our awareness of this universe, of being just so. It's kind of a weird, hard to explain. I guess I don't explain very well the anthropic principle. And there's different versions of it. There's the strong anthropic principle, the weak anthropic principle, the participatory anthropic principle of John Wheeler. They're all very, you know, they all are just different versions of the same concept that we live in a universe that appears to be designed for us. The reason being is that we are here talking about it, and therefore it appears designed because we're here talking about it, not because it was designed, but just because our being here gave it the appearance of design as something to accommodate us just by our very existence being here. I don't know. It's such a weird idea to me still. And that's what gave rise to the multiverse and string theory, you know, M theory, super string theory, all these different names for basically the same thing. If you could have something that mathematically would produce enough different kinds of universes, potentially, so perhaps an almost infinite number of varied types of universes, then we would be able perhaps to say, yeah, we know our universe appears to be extremely finely tuned. And I'll get into some of these. They're kind of boring in a way. I hope you can put up with the way I read them. But how is it that we can say that we are not in a design universe, despite all the appearance of design because of the fine-tunedness of everything? Is that if you can say, well, there must be, in an infinite number of situations, any situation that is possible, physically possible, must arise eventually in some place, some universe, if there's an infinite number trying to pop off and, you know, come into being, and there's, say, 10 to the 500th power of different kinds of vacuums that are possible with different quantum properties based on string theory, well, then, yeah, you know, we just do happen to be in a lucky universe that appears designed because out of all the infinite possibilities, ours just turned out that way. And that's kind of the argument of string theory in the multiverse, that what drives it is this desire to always see everything naturalistically without having to have recourse to a divine explanation. Oh, there must be a creator or there must be a designer. So if you want to think naturalistically, you got to find a way. And Leonard Susskind and others, Robert Shapiro, an Origin of Life researcher, they both have written on exactly the same thing. Leonard Susskind in his book on the cosmic landscape, and Robert Shapiro in his book Origins on different theories of how life arose on Earth, they both admit, well, it could be that none of these explanations work out for mathematical reasons or because of experimentally. He says, well, some scientists may turn to God as the answer, but many, such as myself, they both said this, would just continue to look for a naturalistic explanation. That's just the way they're pointed, you know, that's the way they made up their mind about. So it is, that's an interesting, you know, thing to look at. Why would it be that some people would insist on looking for an explanation for the origin of life, an explanation for the way the universe is, even though there's a lot of argument for design, they would choose to look for less likely, you know, physical explanations, less likely than string theory, for instance. And Leonard Susskind, he also writes in his book Cosmic Landscape and the illusion of intelligent design, that there are, I lost my train of thought there. But anyway, he said basically that there are plenty of reasons, and he lists them, as to why there is such an appearance of design in our universe. And that, and I'll give some of those now. Why don't we just get into some of them, even though they sound a little bit dry. For instance, protons are 1% lighter than neutrons. Why is this? 0.1%, sorry. So 0.1%. Protons are 0.1% lighter than neutrons. If it were the other way around, all protons would have turned into neutrons in the early universe. And neutrons are only stable in a nucleus. But protons have to be eternally stable for anything to be here. So you have this difference as to the stability of the neutron versus the proton. And yet, if that weren't the case, if both protons and neutrons were equally unstable, nothing would be here. These are the kind of things they talk about. Another example. Within stars, there is kind of a nuclear reaction that goes on, and within stars all the elements are created, including carbon, you know, upon which life is based. So all the elements that are found in the crust of the Earth came out of stars, you know, gold, anything like that, any metal, any element really that's heavier than probably helium. But I don't really know about which elements exactly, but I know nearly all elements, as far as I'm aware, are produced from within stars. And part of the breakdown that takes place is certain elements that are heavier, they might break down due to fission. And one of the things has to do with that is that, if there was, I'm not too well organized. I apologize. Well, let me try another one here. So anyway, within the star, it goes from beryllium to carbon, then I think down to oxygen. That's kind of the course of things, how they break down eventually. But it's interesting, you know, scientists have found that beryllium is unstable, and yet carbon is more stable, and thus it's able to eventually escape the stars and to be used in life, right? And then yet the next thing that which carbon would translate to would be oxygen, which is also relatively unstable. Yet carbon's, for some reason, is stable enough to be generated from within stars and to, you know, escape the star. And that's not a small thing, right? Because all life is carbon-based. There's this dark matter ratio. The ratio of dark matter to visible matter is about 5 times. There's about 5 times the amount of dark matter in the universe, supposedly, when compared to visible matter. And that's necessary for galaxy formation. If the ratio had been something like 10 to 1 of dark matter to visible matter, or 20 to 1, or 300 to 1, or whatever, we wouldn't be here. Nothing would be here. As far as dark energy goes, which makes up about 72% of the universe, if that were any different, there would be no stars and thus no elements. If the density of the universe at its birth had been even 0.1% less than it was, then today's density would be many orders less than it is. And there would be no way for gravity to work on mass to form stars. Or if it was 0.01% greater, the universe would have collapsed long ago. And so today what you see is a billionth of a percent it had to be within that range of what it is at the time of the Big Bang. Because what happens over time after the Big Bang, as time goes on, these things are kind of expanded upon, right, as things develop. So at the very initial outset of the birth of the universe, if things had been within a millionth of a billionth of a percent different than they were in terms of the mass in the universe, the density of the universe, we wouldn't be here. And that's quite an amazing number, if you ask me. And again, that's what gives the appearance of design. Let's see if I can find something else here that I want to get into, all this stuff. The clumpiness of the universe itself. When you look to the very extent of the cosmic background radiation of the very early time of the universe, which they have been able to do now through various kinds of satellites, telescopes mounted on satellites that read the radioactive or the cosmic background radiation, what they see are evidence of kind of a granular aspect along the wall of what is the outermost region, what can be seen, and which suggests that the predicted clumpiness due to the quantum fluctuations, which gravity eventually acted upon to form stars and galaxies, if that clumpiness had been greater or less by a factor of 10, then we wouldn't be here. I'm not really an expert on this stuff, obviously. Another interesting feature was the Big Bang should have created an equal amount of matter and antimatter. I think Paul Dirac in the 20th century was the one that brought this up, one of the brightest minds in physics ever. The Big Bang should have created an equal amount of matter and antimatter, in which case each would have just canceled the other out, leaving only energy in the universe, no matter, no mass. But we do see hydrogen is throughout the universe, so we know that matter does pervade galaxies as far as we can see. So we're not seeing galaxies made of antimatter. In other words, we're seeing galaxies made of matter. And so, excuse me, scientists have been able to determine that at the Big Bang, for every 30 million bits of antimatter, there must have been 30 million and one bits of matter in order to see the amount of matter we see in the universe today. So it's that one left over out of the 30 million that canceled each other out that was needed for the universe to be here. So the scientist asks, why wasn't there a complete cancellation? You have this, what's called the strong nuclear force coupling constant, which is the force that holds the nucleus, the parts of the nucleus, the neutrons and the protons together. If that were a little weaker, just a little weaker, hydrogen would be the only element in the universe. But if it were just a little stronger, fission in stars, which is the breaking down of heavier elements into simpler elements to, you know, produce the whole process within stars, it wouldn't be possible. You wouldn't end up with any, I think you wouldn't be able to produce any elements heavier than iron. The weak nuclear force coupling constant is what affects particles with little or no mass, such as protons or electrons. Electrons, you know, compared to neutrons and protons are like, oh gosh, what is it? One whatever is a very small. Electrons will be hardly anything compared to neutrons and protons. So anyway, if this weak nuclear force coupling constant was slightly different, even just slightly, all of these, it's like if they were just a fraction of a percent different, we wouldn't be here. If that was slightly different, heavier elements wouldn't have been able to escape from stars because the neutrinos, which are affected by the weak nuclear force coupling constant because they're like photons, they don't have mass. The neutrinos wouldn't have been able to open the way for the elements to escape stars. So that weak nuclear force coupling constant was less, even a little bit. And if it was greater, then the neutrinos wouldn't have allowed what happens within stars to happen. And then there's the ratio of electron to proton mass that determines how electrons will or won't be able to orbit nuclei. Again, these are all, if they were different by just a tweak at the knob, just a teeny bit on any of these, we just wouldn't be here, period. If the expansion rate of the universe was greater or less than it is, stars wouldn't have been able to form. Even I was reading recently in a book by John Gribben on Alone in the Universe, Why Our Planet is Unique. When he's a scientist who happens to believe that it's not very likely there is any other intelligent life, at least in our galaxy, if not in the entire universe. And he's not the only scientist to believe that. By the way, Max Tegmark of MIT, there are different there are a number of very well-respected scientists who really question the possibility of intelligent life anywhere else, simply because not just of these factors I'm talking about that have to do with kind of the Big Bang aspect of things for matter to be present for us to be here because of what happened in stars and galaxy formation and so on for the producing of the elements that finally found their way to like Earth and so on. But there's so many other things upon those. For instance, when you get to the matter of our solar system and the size of our moon, the size of our sun, the distance that we are from our sun. There are so many factors. It's not just, water has to be able to exist in, liquid and solid and gaseous form. You know, that's a Goldilocks zone planet. There must be life. Well, you know, maybe life could exist, but it wouldn't be like kind of life that requires so much time, you know, for us to be here, assuming evolution, you know, that we did proceed from very simple forms to more and more complex forms until we are here thinking about the whole process. It's not very likely that there's anywhere else in the universe that has all of these necessary components for this process to exist, to conspire together over such a long period of time. Like, for instance, Jupiter. Jupiter is such a mass that in position where it is, you know, which is kind of a mystery too, why such a large planet is positioned where it is in our solar system. It actually has drawn away comets and asteroids because of its large mass and protected the Earth from repeated asteroid strikes or being hit by comets because they're drawn off to Jupiter. The size of the moon, the tidal force upon the Earth, the distance of the moon and the size of the moon, and the rotation rate of the Earth and the rate at which the moon goes around the Earth, the speed at which the Earth rotates on its axis, and the length of seasons. There's so many things that seem to have been just right here. It's not, again, it's not just that the sun's the right size, you know, and that we just happen to be the right distance from the sun. There's enough water. That's not enough. That's not enough. There's a lot more things that come into play, you know. Let's see, is it worth getting into any of these other things? It's 8:31 here on WOBC, 91.5 FM, Overland College and Community Radio. But like I said, you know, there's this two problems, I think. There's the fine-tunedness problem, you know, which is involves the flatness problem as to why is it the universe is just right for matter? You know, it didn't clump up at an early time because of these different constants that acted within the nucleus or, you know, upon different forces that rule how atoms behave, how electrons behave, how stars are able to work to produce the elements. There's just too many parameters that are so exact, have to be just so, for our entire universe, you know, to be the way it is, to form the way it has, so that we are here, you know, talking about it. That's why a lot of people, when looking at how, and by the way, these numbers just keep, these parameters or these necessities for us to be here, you know, of these different forces in the universe, they are being discovered, as, you know, every year new things turn up. So it's not like we've finished this list of all the things that are just so for us to be here. And every time you find a new one, it's not just like you're adding one. It's like you're multiplying, you know, wow, what's the likelihood of this happening? Well, one thing you could say, well, that's an interesting coincidence. Two things happening, you begin to say, well, that's pretty interesting. That's a strong coincidence. Now, but if once you have 10 things or 11 things that just appear to be just exactly so, that's when you begin to ask, well, what's going on here really? And that's one of the reasons Leonard Susskind and others have turned to the idea of a multiverse and string theory, because they just feel like, well, let's just call this the anthropic principle. And let's look for a reason for it. Why is it that we are here talking about it? Well, maybe there's an infinite number of universes and we just are in the one that worked out. Which this is the multiverse idea. This multiverse idea, by the way, it's not the same as the many worlds, the multidimensional thing of quantum mechanics. That's a different kind of many worlds thing. It's based in Hilbert space. The idea that different versions of you can be in another world that's going on simultaneously, but it's branched off somehow into a parallel universe. That's a different thing. That's not what we're talking about here. We're just talking about a multiverse as opposed to a universe. One, instead of just one universe, and it's like they envision it as like an endless foam of universes trying to pop off and come into being, based on strings, and these strings then, which are all these supposedly these dimensions capable of various producing different kind of Witten and Susskind and different people have you know, come up with these different mathematical models for the possibility of, could it be mathematically that you could come up with something like a string that could explain how the forces all produce these different properties that we see in our universe, including gravity and so on. The problem is, though, like I mentioned in a previous show, 1 year ago, a Harvard cosmologist, he put out a paper that argued that the universe we live in, displays a one of the characteristics of our universe is De Sitter space, which basically we have a positive vacuum pressure in our universe. And string theory, you know, which can produce, you know, theoretically 10 to the 500th power of different kinds of universes with different kinds of vacuums, doesn't accommodate a universe that has a positive vacuum. So it kind of negates the whole string theory enterprise, you know, in one fell swoop. So according to Leonard Susskind and others, they said, well, if string theory doesn't work out, then basically all you really are left with is intelligent design. That's kind of what Leonard Susskind said, even though he said most scientists wouldn't accept it anyway, even though it would be perhaps a much stronger argument, you know, if you couldn't turn to string theory for an explanation. All right, I should play a couple PSAs. I don't know that was very convincing, what I just read about, or what I just talked about. I'm not really well organized tonight. But if you do read a book, you know, that where they go through some of these amazing aspects of how finely tuned our universe appears to be, hopefully you maybe understand it better than I do. Because I'm old, you know. I am old. So old. All right, let's see what we got here. PSAs, I'm going to play two. I got to read it. Write for the WOBC blog. 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We'd love to have you. You can do any kind of post that you want. Wow, any kind? That's cool.
1: Enjoy a fascinating look at local history through a special tour of Westwood Cemetery about early Oberlin citizens, as told by costumed interpreters of the past. Sunday, October 13th, 2 p.m. to 3 p.m. Visitors will meet Oberlin business owners and tradespeople of days gone by. Reservations are needed in advance. Admission, $10. Every good story has a plot.
0: Every good story has a plot. Is there a song like that? All right, I'm going to play a song. You know, this is my eighth year of being on WOBC, and every once in a great while, I played a song that I've written, and last week I played kind of my own personal testimony song, how I grew up. This one, and I can't explain my songs. I don't know about my tunes. But why not? You know, I'll try to sing a song in the middle of every one of my shows somehow. And see if you can get the idea of this song.

Something like that. Sorry for my voice. I cannot sing anymore. I used to be able to sing. Actually, I think I have a little bit of a cold. But I'm not going to re-sing it. And that's the way it is. If you want to save it, you can just go to WOBC.org to the homepage. Go to recorded shows at the bottom. And I'm at 19.55 on this date. That's my time slot. You can download it the whole hour. 60-some megs. Not that bad. All right. And you'll also get my dialogue to boot. Yeah. Chart Buster. That's what that song was. I feel like trying to sing it again, but with my voice the way it is, it's not going to sound any better. That's just the way it is. But I hope you get the gist of it. The idea that, you know, I've heard this over and over and over again. People saying, and I've known people, they just question God. They question his existence because something has happened to them. And, of course, the big question is, why does God, being all-powerful, allow bad things to happen to good people? But the other thing I think is, you know, I see it over and over again is that, and I'm not going to get into the argument about, you know, it one way or the other, but I do see a lot of people that grow up kind of assuming something, you know, maybe by looking at creation, they think, oh, God must, you know, there must be a God. Look at how green the grass is and how blue the sky is and, you know, how wonderful our taste buds are and how many different flavors of food there are. And look at the colors and look at the, you know, the goodness that mankind possesses and look at how big the universe is and look at all the wonders of science and whatever. And then they, you know, certain people begin, they begin to hear like, especially evolutionary biology and things like that, you know, oh, you know, the Bible, blah, blah, blah. So anyway, I'm not going to get into all that, but it does kind of shock, you know, some people, I think, you know, and then what happens if that does happen, I think people go through kind of a grieving process and they have to feel like, well, I got to make it on my own. You know, it's just the way it is. There's no great eye in the sky watching over me and, you just got to harden up, toughen up, make it on my own. So anyway, to me, I have a problem with that because it's so sad to me, you know, that people lose that, I guess, maybe what we call innocence, you know, if maybe that's what we mean when we say childhood innocence. I don't know. But I do believe that people can be reunited. Reunited. All right, it's 8:45. This is WOBC 91.5 FM, Overland College and Community Radio. I've been talking about the fine-tunedness, at least the appearance of the fine-tunedness of the universe. Here, let me see what I got in this. This is by Hugh Ross. He is a Christian astronomer, so I guess it's within his interest. I'll just read the list of things. The universe as it fit habitat. Gravitational coupling constant, the strong nuclear force coupling constant, weak nuclear force coupling constant, I think I talked about those, electromagnetic coupling constant, the ratio of protons to electrons, the ratio of electron to proton mass, I think I talked about that, the age of the universe, expansion rate of the universe, the entropy level of the universe, the mass of the universe, the uniformity of the universe, stability of the proton, the fine structure constants, velocity of light, the beryllium, carbon, and oxygen nuclear energy levels, the distance between stars. That's kind of an interesting one. In other words, if stars weren't as far apart as they are, and I was reading this actually in Alone in the Universe by John Gribben,

He was saying that it's not just that you have to have the right star. You have to be far away enough from other stars. And you can't be in a system where a lot of stars are in, where they're rotating around each other, you know, where you have a binary star rotating, you know, two or three stars involved with each other. That's not going to work. So anyway, stuff like that. The rate of luminosity between increase for stars. Well, I don't even remember what that one is. I guess it has something to do with the greenhouse effect. And then he gets into the Earth, you know, itself. What is it about the Earth and how it needs to have a certain amount of distance from the parent star, the axial tilt, the rotation period, gravitational interaction with the moon, magnetic field, which is a big one. Do you realize that if we didn't have an a magnetic field around the Earth, we wouldn't be as protected as we are from various rays, right? Thickness of the crust, you know, that anyway, I could get into all these, but I'm not going to. The albedo, ratio of reflected light to total amount falling on the surface, the oxygen to nitrogen ratio in the atmosphere, the carbon dioxide and water vapor levels in the atmosphere, ozone level in the atmosphere, atmospheric electric discharge rate, oxygen quantity in the atmosphere, seismic activity. It's kind of an obvious one. So anyway, and this is an older book. I'm sure they've come up with a lot of new stuff, like I mentioned about Jupiter, the position of Jupiter and its mass, protecting the Earth from meteor and comet strikes. So when you put all this together, you can either say, wow, we are lucky, or you can say, wow, something's up here, and it sure seems like there are a lot of coincidences that just too many to just be passed off, you know. Maybe I should be thinking that there is something going on here. There's a purpose. There's some kind of purpose for this to be the way it is. And personally, I think that purpose definitely involves us. I know that's the big scientific, another scientific no-no, is to think somehow humanity is the center of things. But like I said, there isn't many scientists, and I'm not a scientist, but I tend to agree with those scientists that when I look at what I've looked at, all the details, sure seems to me like it isn't very likely that other life that thinks about things, sentient life such as ourself, exists elsewhere in the universe. And then you have, of course, the Fermi, what was it called, the Fermi challenge or whatever. He says, well, if there is other life, it should have been able to have communicated with us by now. And he just doesn't see that as having happened. What is that called? The Fermi paradox or something? No, it's not. I can't remember now what it's called. But Enrico Fermi famously asked that question about, well, you know, if there is other intelligent life out there, you know, we should have been able to hear something by now. So, and I don't know what to say about UFOs. I'm not going to get into that. To me, that's another, that's an entirely different thing, according to what I think about it and what I've read about it. And I can talk about that another, maybe next week, if you want. I'll talk about that. How about the UFO experience and the alien abduction thing? And that's in the news a lot now these days, right? Because even the government and the Navy and different pilots have come forward to say, based on a lot of evidence that has been made public, you just can't say, oh, there's no such thing as this weird stuff going on and things that are unexplained happening in our atmosphere. And I have my theory about that. So I'll talk about that next week. All right, it's 8:50. I've sung my song. I've played Henry Mancini's Baby Elephant Walk. It was just the only song I had in my head when I came in tonight. Maybe I'll play a, gosh, I can't remember. You know, when I was in college, I used to study to this music. This came out, and believe it or not, in 1972. Or around that, 73, Isao Tomita, he put out an album of electronic music, his interpretation of Debussy. I'll do Snowflakes Are Dancing. This is one that probably, oh gosh, they're all so good. They're all so good. Clair de Lune, Arabesque, Snowflakes Are Dancing, The Sunken Cathedral,
Oh, they're all so beautiful, and they're so deeply ingrained in me because I listened to these endlessly when I was studying. But I'll just play Snowflakes They're Dancing. Should I play Sunken? Nah, whatever. They're all good. I'll play this one.

Okay, and that was Isao Tomita, Tomita. Snowflakes Are Dancing, off the same titled album from 1974. So that's the year I graduated. So that was fresh. When I used to do free artwork for a music land store back when I was in college and high school, they had this store called Music Land. And that's, you could go there to buy records and stuff, and it was in the mall. And I did like some, I don't know, I did one with Lawrence Welk and Blue Oyster Cult together. Just weird stuff. But anyway, I just did free work for him, you know. So anyway, it was fun. All right, what should I do? I got 5 minutes left. Should I vacate? I was talking to David Blaine. Today he called me up. He's the person who actually started this show many years ago, and I got in with him. He said, "Don't talk about any." You know, he kind of asked, "Oh, John, don't go talk about postmodern stuff." So I don't know. I don't know. I don't want to say it. I may save it for another time. I was going to talk about that lady that stood up at Mrs. Ocasio-Cortez's city, what's it called, a hall meeting or something like that in New York City. She was planted, I'm sure, by another group, but she says, to get it done, we got to eat our children. Because she is saying, you know, the only way to stop climate change, it won't be enough even if you bomb all of Russia. We got to... I mean, it was obviously a stunt of some kind, just to throw a wrench into whatever she was doing. And it did make the news. You know, everybody was talking about this lady stood up in, Mrs. O.C.'s district in the town hall meeting and said something about we need to eat our children. So here's what my comment was. My comment would be, in a postmodern world, in the big picture, if you really believe that, you know, if there is no God, if you really think we're just a product of evolution and that's it, you know, a universe that, you know, in the big scheme of thing, we're nothing special, you know, we won't be around long and we're just here and gone. What does it matter what you do? It doesn't matter, right? So no matter how shocking, you know, it would appear, without any kind of eternal reference, you know, without any kind of compass that's somehow rooted in something bigger than us. You can argue, oh, every kind of taboo is just a product of our evolutionary heritage. And every positive thing, like a grandmother's love, I even read an article that argued that a grandmother's love has had some evolutionary selection effect. So that's why grandmothers love their kids, you know, because it was selected by evolution. You know. I just think, gosh, you know, in the end, yeah, I think you got to use your brain a little bit, you know, you got to think. You got to really consider, is it really true? You know, Psalm 19 says creation declares God's handiwork, basically, and that the line of it has gone out through the whole earth and all of the universe and everything we see. When I consider, you know, and then David writes, when I consider the stars and the works of your hands, what is man that you are mindful of him? You know, what are we? Who are we? You know, that here we are placed in this wonderful grand setting. What are we here for? What is it all about? You know, and that's what I'm going to end this. That's a good song. Alfie, I'm going to end it with this song. What's it all about, Alfie? And that'll be a good one to end it with. And I'm going to get out of here and at this song. This is Cilla Black singing Alfie. If I don't play it quick here, I'm going to be in trouble because I don't want to overlap. This is Cilla Black.

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1: We'll start with "I Wish I Had Someone to Love Me," sung for us by Carol P. Weiss. Before this song went through the folk process, it was one of Vernon Dalhart's country hits in 1925. It went under the title of "The Prisoner's Song," and was the B-side of a reissue of "The Wreck of the Old 97." Carol lists the song as traditional, and there has always been some controversy over who wrote it. Guy Massey, under whose name it was copywritten, had heard the song from his brother Rob, who had actually spent time in prison and probably heard the song there. There's even a story that the song was found carved on a prison wall in Georgia. Here's Carol.

That was Carol Weiss singing, I Wish I Had Someone to Love Me. I Wish I Was a Mole in the Ground is a fine example of how the early recording industry preserved folk music for future generations. Bascom Lamar Lunsford was known as the Minstrel of the Appalachians. He performed hundreds of traditional songs and tunes that he learned from family members, neighbors, and other residents of western North Carolina. He recorded many of these for Brunswick Records in the 1920s, and still more for the Library of Congress in 1949. Here's Bascom Lamar Lunsford singing, I Wish I Was a Mole in the Ground.

was a mole in the ground. Yes, I wish I was a mole in the ground. Was a mole in the ground.

0: That was Bascom Lamar Lunsford singing, "I Wish I Was a Mole in the Ground." Here's a half-minute-long gem of a traditional lament, "I Wish I Was a Single Girl Again," sung for us by Frank Proffitt. Frank lived in Watauga County in the mountains of western North Carolina. This is a field recording done for Ann and Frank Warner in 1941 and released as part of a folk tracks project. 20 years later, Frank Proffitt was the first person to make a full-length recording for Folk Legacy Records.
1: I was single. When I was single, marriage I did crave. Now I am married and it's trouble to my grave. Lord, I wish I was a single girl again. Dishes to wash and the spring to go to. Got no one to help me, Lord, I have it all to do. Lord, I wish I was a single girl again. Took in some washing, made a dollar or two. My husband went and stole it, and I don't know what to do.
2: That was Frank Proffitt singing, "I Wish I Was a Single Girl Again." Karina Knight sings for us, "I Wish, I Wish," her version of the traditional English ballad, "The Butcher's Boy," also known as Terrytown. Karina says that her version is composed of a hodgepodge of verses, all essentially about how miserable the singer is. Here's Karina singing, "I Wish, I Wish."

0: That was Karina Knight singing I Wish, I Wish.
1: Thank you for listening to Glad for Trad with Dennis and Judy Cook and Doug McLennan. 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
0: I Wish They'd Do It Now was originally an American pseudo-Irish minstrel show song. It's been passed around among folk singers quite a while now. It is sung for us now by Cliff Haslam. Geordie, in the first verse of the song, is a nickname for a person from the Tyneside area of northeast England, and is also the dialect used by its inhabitants. The Geordie dialect and identity are primarily associated with those of a working-class background.

That was Cliff Haslam singing, "I Wish They'd Do It Now." "I Wish I Was in Manchester," sung here by Ken Hall, is from As Close As Can Be, an album recorded by Ken Hall and Peter Webb. The album features songs from England, Ireland, and America. Manchester is a major city in the northwest of England and has a rich industrial heritage, especially in the production of cotton goods. Ken says that "I Wish I Was in Manchester" is a celebration of wine, women, and song, learned from Frank Hart, a well-known traditional Irish singer and song collector. Here's Ken singing "I Wish I Was in Manchester."

0: That was Ken Hall singing I Wish I Was in Manchester. Our second song of wishing to be in a particular city is I Wish I Was in Memphis Sitting Down, written and sung for us by Martin Grosswent. Memphis, Tennessee is a city on the Mississippi River in far southwestern Tennessee. Eating Q with Mr. Cohen might refer to having barbecue with the amazing blues musician Andy Cohen, who lives in Memphis. Or it might refer to Congressman Steve Cohen, also from Memphis, who was chairman of the House Judiciary Subcommittee on the Constitution, Civil Rights, and Civil Liberties. Then there's the line in the song about Mr. Crump. Could that be E.H. Crump? Dominant force in Memphis politics for most of the first half of the 20th century? Boss Crump effectively appointed every city mayor from 1915 to 1954. Here's Martin Grosswent.
1: I wish I was in Memphis sitting down.

I wish I was in Memphis on the jump. I wish I was in Memphis on the jump. In Memphis on the jump, swatting flies off Mr. Crump. I wish I was in Memphis sitting down. I wish I was in Memphis on my knees.

I wish I was in Memphis sitting down. I wish I was in Memphis, honey dear. I wish I was in Memphis, honey dear. In Memphis, honey dear, I'd be someplace else than here. I wish I was in Memphis sitting down. Yeah, I wish I was in Memphis sitting down.

That was Martin Grosswent singing I Wish I Was in Memphis Sitting Down. Our next song is the title song from Chris Strever's 2016 album, If Wishes Were Horses. If wishes were horses, beggars would ride, is a proverb and nursery rhyme first written down about 1628 in a collection of Scottish proverbs. Perhaps the most timely line in this song is, I wish that politicians' ties would tighten up when they told lies. Here's Chris.

That was Chris Drever singing If Wishes Were Horses. Thank you for listening to Glad for Trad with Dennis and Judy Cook and Doug McLennan on WOBC Oberlin 91.5 FM, Oberlin College and Community Radio. We'd love to hear from you. 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For something lighthearted, clever, and totally irreverent, we turn to Calico Jack, singing Janie Manili's song, Waterman's Wish. The term waterman dates as far back as the 11th century in England. Those early English watermen were actually smugglers who used small boats to transport stolen goods across waterways. When the English settled in the region of the Chesapeake Bay in Maryland, which is where this song takes place, they continued to use that name, applying it to the men who worked in the fishing industry. Most watermen on the Chesapeake Bay are independent fishermen. They own their own boat and equipment, and they sell the catch to different wholesale seafood houses. Natty Bow is the nickname for National Bohemian Beer. From 1885 until 2000, it was brewed in Baltimore, Maryland, on the shores of the Chesapeake Bay, and is still the beer of choice in much of the region. Here are Calico Jack, Janie Manili, and Paul DeBlasi singing Waterman's Wish.

0: I can grant you boys a wish. 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He says, now since you freed me, I can grant you boys a wish.
1: Right off one of those watermen,
0: oh, what a lovely day.
1: Says, I say, turn the bay to beer, and the genie.

That was Calico Jack singing Waterman's Wish. Sometimes growing older brings with it memories of things past that we wish had turned out better. The song, I Wish We Had Our Time Again, captures this feeling. It's sung here by John Hartford, who died in 2001 at the age of 63. He was an American folk, country, and bluegrass composer and musician known for his mastery of the fiddle and banjo, as well as for his witty lyrics, unique vocal style, and extensive knowledge of Mississippi River lore. Here's John Hartford singing, I Wish We Had Our Time Again.

That was John Hartford singing I Wish We Had Our Time Again. The Better Halves is an Austin, Texas-based husband and wife duo that specializes in making listeners smile. They sing about the humorous side of life and of love, as well as story songs about everything from hot rods to internet dates to grandpa's yarns. Wish We Could Go Out Tonight, the song that they sing for us here, is a sweet song to make you smile, whether you've been there or can just picture it.

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1: Wish I Could Write a Love Song captures this wish of many folks and also gives us a glimpse into some men's discomfort with expressing emotions, especially love. It is sung here by Danny Spooner, who was a traditional folk singer and social historian. Born in England, he left school at the age of 13 and worked on a salvage tug and as a trawler skipper before moving to Australia in 1962. He rapidly became involved in the Melbourne folk revival and was a major figure in the Australian folk scene.

That was Danny Spooner singing "Wish I Could Write a Love Song." The Quasimodal Chorus sing "Good Wish," a song by Jan Harman that wishes us all joy, goodness, and power, with plenty of images of nature. One of these images is the raven. Edward Armstrong, in his 1958 The Folklore of Birds, says that raven mythology shows up everywhere in northern regions. The raven peeps forth from the mists of time and the thickets of mythology as an oracle, a bird of slaughter, a storm bird, a sun and fire bird, and a messenger. Here is the Quasimodal Chorus.

That was the Quasimodal Chorus singing Good Wish. To close our wishes show, we have John McCutcheon, accompanied by Pete Kennedy on mandolin, and Robin and Linda Williams singing harmony vocals, performing John's song, Wish You Good Night.

It's slowly faded, and the sun has slipped from the western height. All the stars are hung, and the moon is rising.

at the close of the day, and the harbor's safe till the morning light. And I wish you good dreams, good morrow, and I wish you good night.

That was John McCutcheon singing Wish You Good Night. And that ends our wishes program. We wish you good day or good night or whatever is appropriate and hope you'll listen to Glad for Trad again next week. 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

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I'm DJ Katya, and you're listening to Russian Field of Experiments. So last week I talked about the Leningrad rock scene, the week before I talked about bands from Moscow, and now we have arrived at my personal favorite geographic area for Russian music, and maybe for music overall, which is Siberia. This was the place where, in the 80s, a musical movement, phenomenon, wave, whatever you want to call it, was born, which was Siberian punk rock. And I like to do a week on this topic every time I have a Russian music show, not only because it's one of my favorite topics, but also because it tends to come up a lot when I talk about music, and I think it's nice to kind of have a little primer for that and sort of an overview of some of the most well-known groups that came out of that area. And the first song that you heard was kind of the anthem of this movement. It was called Rock Front, or Rock Front, here performed by the group Kooperativ Nishtyak, but this song was also performed by a variety of different bands from this area. And the song's hero, or maybe anti-hero, is kind of the emblem of this punk rock movement. It's talking about this guy who's like leading this dissolute life and kind of the enemy of the local people in his area and of the cops, and it's something that he's proud of. He's proud of being rejected by the society around him, of going against. And the chorus talks about going down into the basements, both the literal and metaphorical underground, and repeating "Это наш с тобой рок-н-ролльный фронт," which means "This is our rock and roll front." This image of a movement of music against what was currently going on, not only in the musical world of the Soviet Union, but in the political and the social as well. And these next few songs definitely illustrate that. These are some of the most well-known groups and kind of the first ones that come up if Siberian punk is being discussed. So I hope you enjoy the music.

This is WOBC Oberlin 91.5 FM, Oberlin College and Community Radio. I'm DJ Katya, and you're listening to Russian Field of Experiments. So before I talk about these last few songs, just a little announcement for you all. Thank you for wearing a mask. COVID symptoms may not appear for up to 2 weeks after infection, but the carrier is contagious within days. There's no way to know for sure that someone doesn't have COVID until it's too late to avoid spreading it. So continuing to talk about Siberian punk rock in the 80s, these last four songs that you just heard were from the groups that tend to come up the most when this movement is being discussed. Siberian punk rock mainly originated and came out of three different cities in western Siberia, Omsk, Tumen, and Novosibirsk. And in these past couple weeks, I talked about Leningrad and Moscow and the rock scenes that formed there, but this was a really different environment. They didn't have an organized rock club and an organized system of legal performances for rock musicians at the time, which sort of resulted in this situation where musicians could be able to produce more overtly rebellious music since they didn't have to worry about performing under KGB censorship. However, repression was definitely something that a lot of these musicians collided with. And the first song that you heard is a great example of that. The song is called Protiv, or Against, by the group Grazhanskaya Obrona, or Civil Defense. And it's kind of impossible to talk about Siberian punk rock without talking about Civil Defense and its founder Yegor Ledov. This group was founded in 1984, and not long after that, it was put down by the KGB. Its members were sent off to the army, to psychiatric institutions, with the aim of stopping the musical activities of this group. So rebelling against the Soviet system and the government wasn't just an image or a facade for the stage, as it was for many Leningrad punk groups. This was something that the groups out of Siberia were living in their day-to-day lives and was reflected in both their music and their lives themselves. And this song became one of the most famous of Civil Defense because it kind of represents Yegor Ledov's personal evolution in terms of politics, because the song's chorus says «Я всегда буду против», which means «I will always be against». Where the early music of Civil Defense was sharply political at times, and at other times just completely bizarre, and morphed into this very anti-authoritarian and anarchist mindset, the later music of Yegor Ledov in his last years was more personal than political, and kind of got outside the dimension of politics. And throughout his changing political viewpoints, that phrase, "I will always be against," was one that could continue to apply. And throughout the 80s and beyond, he was really involved in the musical activity of a lot of the other bands that came out of Siberia, including the next ones that you heard. The second song that you heard was called Yastervenyeo, which is a little hard to translate and maybe just means "I'm frustrated, I'm getting angry," by Yanka Dyagilova. And out of all the Siberian punk musicians, she kind of stands out, not only because she played a style that's a little more hard to call punk rock, she had a lot of this jangly acoustic guitar, but also because she was really the only female representative of this scene. And I would argue that even as she is gaining more recognition, that her ability to create these really interesting songs with these really interesting texts is super underrated. This song is just one that's full of bitterness at the society around her. There's this great line that says, "Here, war never ends and spring never comes." She's talking about being frustrated with all the people around her and what they represent, both the authority of the state and the reflection of it in the people. And those first two groups that you heard were from the cities of Omsk and Novosibirsk, and this is one from the other of the three main cities of Siberian punk, Tumen, which was Instruktsiya po Vyzhivanyu, or Survival Instructions, with the song Mechanism, or Mechanism. And this is probably the most well-known group to come out of the punk rock scene in Tumen, and this group is actually still around today. And the fourth song that you heard is also in its own way kind of an anthem of Siberia
in punk. It's called "Мы идем в тишине," which means "We walk in silence" by the group Черный Лукич. And the chorus repeats "Мы идем в тишине по убитой весне," which means "We walk in silence over the murdered spring," and talking about walking over kind of almost the wreckage of the Soviet era, broken homes and ruined lands and badges from the Komsomol. So it kind of has this political undertone to it without stating it overtly. And the next few bands that you're going to hear belong to the Siberian punk movement, but their styles are ones that are difficult to just call punk rock. So I hope you enjoy these next few songs.

This is WOBC Oberlin 91.5 FM, Oberlin College and Community Radio. I'm DJ Katya, and you're listening to Russian Field of Experiments. So continuing to talk about the Siberian punk rock scene in the 80s, these last few groups are a little bit harder to just call punk rock, but that doesn't mean that they were any less iconic in this scene or remembered for their involvement in it. The first song that you heard was called Tochki, or Points, also called Instruktor or Instructor, by the group Promyshlennaya Arkhitektura, which means industrial architecture. And this group was really interesting stylistically, kind of blending new wave, post-punk, and a little bit of industrial thrown in to a scene that normally focused on punk rock. They had only one album, two if you count their live album, because the group's leader and vocalist, Dmitry Selivanov, died quite young. But before his death, he created a lot of these really interesting, and I would say also very catchy songs. And this one starts with the phrase, "Если я вправду хотел убежать, то всё, тогда всё я убежал," which means, "If I really wanted to run away, then it's over, I've run away." And kind of talking about this abstract idea of escape, but from what, we don't really know. And the next song that you heard was in a very different style. This song was by the group Pikloksen, and the song is called Rozovy Svet, or Pink Light. And this group was actually founded in 1979, and part of the reason that it was founded a little bit earlier than a lot of these other bands was because it was founded by two brothers, and they started really young. This was from their first album that survived, which was from, I think, 85. And they played really every kind of style you can think of. Hard rock, punk rock, folk, baroque, weird avant-garde improvisation, and their music was sometimes humorous, sometimes romanticist, and sometimes criticizing the society around them. And I don't know why, but out of all of the groups of Siberian punk, this one just kind of stands out to me for their very different style, and I find this song a really calming one, which is why I wanted to play it amidst all these other not quite as calming ones. And the song that you heard after that was called 91 God, or 1991, which was the year that the album that it appears on came out, by the group Chernozem, or Black Earth. And this group was one that was active more into the 90s, which made it a little more unusual, and they played a different style other than

reggae, which you can hear in this song, which was from a performance at a rock festival in Tumen. So moving on, these next few groups that you're going to hear are ones that are maybe a little bit less known and not quite as remembered as often as some of the ones you've heard already, but I think are worth pointing out. So I hope you enjoy these next few songs.

This is WOBC Oberlin 91.5 FM, Oberlin College and Community Radio, and you're listening to Russian Field of Experiments with DJ Katya. So before I get into those last few songs, just an announcement for you all. Did you know that for every dollar that you spend at Oberlin's small businesses, 67 cents stays in the community? Shopping small is helping our community thrive. Thank you for choosing to shop small. So now for these last few songs. These all were groups in the Siberian punk scene that are maybe not quite as well known anymore, but I think are still noteworthy. And the first song that you heard was called Anesthesia Emotsii, or basically just what it sounds like, Anesthesia of Emotions, by the group Bomsh. And this group was one that had a lot of interesting different styles. Some of their songs were definitely more overtly punk rock than this one, and they had some political lyrics as well. And one of their performances, they got the sound turned off on them for starting to sing about the KGB, which was definitely a controversial move at the time. But this album was one that was a little bit more gothic in style, and this song kind of reflects that. And at the end, you have this weird blend of vocals and this weird type of imagery of anesthesia of emotions. Like, what does that even mean? But the next song that you heard after that was very identifiably punk rock, and this group was one that played maybe more toward the end of hardcore than most groups did in the scene at the time. The group was called Pishevye Otkhody, or Food Waste, and the song is called Sudba Idiota, or The Fate of an Idiot. And I think this song in particular reflects the tendency of Siberian punk to be associated with a lot of musicians who worked closely together, who had a lot of different side projects of the same people but with different styles, who would perform each other's songs or perform jointly at festivals. And this performance actually combines a few of the different groups that you've heard today, with Dmitry Selivanov of Promyshlennaya Arkhitektura playing the guitar, Igor Letov of Civil Defense playing the drums and also randomly screaming and then saying thank you at the end, and on the vocals, the group's actual leader, Fedya Fomin. Also included in this performance was the next person who you heard, who formed the group among many others, Anarchia, or Anarchy. And this song was actually the first one that he ever wrote. It was called Paralich, or Paralysis. And he wrote it after seeing one of his relatives in a state of paralysis. And the chorus is repeating the line, Когда же, когда придет смерть, which means, when will death come? And then the answer is never. So it's talking about this between life or death state, which is a topic that comes up pretty often in this style of music. And this group, Anarchia, was mainly associated with being a side project among the more well-known names of Siberian punk rock, and I'm not really going to get into side projects today because there are just so many, but it's definitely something that I want to dedicate a future week of this show to because it gets into a lot of really cool music. And this last song that you're going to hear is one from a group that's actually not from one of those three main cities. This is the group Flirt with the song Na Smert Rossi, or To the Death of Russia. And it's got this very pessimistic, misanthropic tone to it, a bitterness towards society, which is reflected in a lot of the songs that you heard today. So despite that, I really hope that you enjoyed the music. This is a topic I absolutely love talking about. Thanks for tuning in, and I hope you have a great rest of your night.

0: 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Glad for Trad is a program of traditional songs and tunes and those inspired by the tradition from Britain and America. 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Today's topic is Don't Do That. You'll see what we mean.
1: We'll start out with some advice from the 19th century. Don't Bet Your Money on the Shanghai is a song about cockfighting written by Stephen Foster and sung by Carol P. Weiss. In the 19th century, cockfighting was a very popular form of sporting entertainment. Small fortunes were won and lost on the ability of one rooster to spur and peck another to death. Shanghai chickens were very large, feather-legged chickens brought from China to Europe and North America in the 1840s and 1850s. Later, they were known as Cochin Chinas, and today simply as Cochins.
2: The Shanghai chicken, when you put him in the pit, he'll eat a loaf of bread, but he can't fight a bit. The Shanghai fiddle is a funny little thing, and every time you tune him up, he goes ching ching. Oh, the Shanghai, don't bet your money on the Shanghai. You take the little chicken in the middle of the ring, but don't bet your money on the Shanghai.

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1: That was Carol P. Weiss singing Don't Bet Your Money on the Shanghai. Don't Forget to Play Your Fiddle is sung to us by Larry Kaplan. Born in Boston, Larry now calls both London, England, and Essex, Connecticut, home. He worked for many years on traditional vessels in Maine, sailed on, and helped restore the schooner Bowden, and has released 4 CDs through Folk Legacy Records.

Don't forget to play your fiddle, play it sweet and low. Play it standing, play it sitting, while you still know how. Let the tunes fall from the sky, play it fast or slow. Get yourself to an old-time session.

That was Larry Kaplan singing Don't Forget to Play Your Fiddle. Don't Give Up started life as a poem written by John Thomas Barron, the contents of which stir the blood. Barron was a popular poet from the mill town Blackburn in Lancashire, England. Peter and Barbara Snape, also from Lancashire, have made a tune for it and sing it for us here.

0: That was Peter and Barbara Snape singing Don't Give Up.
1: Thank you for listening to Glad for Trad with Dennis and Judy Cook and Doug McLennan. 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
0: Our next song, Don't Go Out Tonight, Dear Father, is a classic temperance song. The temperance movement in America began in the early part of the 19th century and led, ultimately, to prohibition in the 20th century. Following the Civil War, the Dry Crusade picked up steam with the founding of the National Prohibition Party in 1869 and the Women's Christian Temperance Union, WCTU, in 1873. The WCTU advocated the prohibition of alcohol as a method for preventing abuse from alcoholic husbands. Here are Vic Gammon and Pam Gilder singing Don't Go Out Tonight, Dear Father.

That was Vic Gammon and Pam Gilder singing Don't Go Out Tonight, Dear Father. Joan Baez sings a classic Bob Dylan song next, Don't Think Twice, It's All Right. Dylan wrote this in the early 1960s after his girlfriend, Susie Rotolo, went off to Italy to study at the University of Perugia and left him in New York. Dylan reimagined their separation here as him leaving her. Joan Baez, who had a famous love affair with Bob Dylan in the 1960s, has modified both the words and the tune to make this song her own. Regarding the lyrics, "When your rooster crows at the break of dawn, look out your window and I'll be gone," Rotolo explained in her memoir that she and Bob Dylan used to live near a poultry supplier in their Greenwich Village apartment. They would sometimes stay up all night and hear the roosters crowing at the break of dawn. Here's Joan Baez.

0: Thank you.
1: That was Joan Baez singing Don't Think Twice, It's All Right. Here is a song of our times in which greed seems to trump, pun intended, everything else. The singer-composer is Chris Draver. Chris, born in 1978, is a Scottish contemporary folk musician. Here he is singing Don't Tell Me That from his album If Wishes Were Horses.

0: That was Chris Driver singing Don't Tell Me That.
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0: Domestic violence is a serious problem. Very often, the victims are unable to take action for a variety of reasons. Kate Long tackles this difficult issue in our next song, Don't Tell Me, Just Pick Up and Leave. The song is 5.5 minutes long, so if you need to skip this one, please do. But come back for some happier songs afterwards.

That was Kate Long singing, "Don't Tell Me Just Pick Up and Leave." Are you depressed, down and out? Here's a great self-help song for you. Arthur McGregor of the duo Moore and McGregor says hearing the song, "Don't Let Us Get Sick," helped him get through a rough patch in his career. Arthur has played and organized folk music for most of his life and is well known as the founder of the Ottawa Folklore Center. Wendy Moore is classically trained and played the oboe and English horn with the Kingston Symphony for many years. Also experienced in folk music, she created and has managed and led the Celtic Rathscallions for over 15 years. Here's Arthur McGregor, accompanied by Wendy Moore, singing, "Don't Let Us Get Sick."

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1: Yeah, that was Morin McGregor singing Don't Let Us Get Sick. The Earls of Leicester are next, singing Don't Let Your Deal Go Down. Like all the songs they sing, it is one made famous by Lester Flatt and Earl Scruggs. Letting the deal go down is a phrase used in card games, especially one known as the Georgia Skin Game. It means to keep on dealing. It would seem to make more sense to say, "Don't let the deal go down, for my last gold dollar is gone," rather than "till your last gold dollar is gone." But we'll put that down to another artifact of oral transmission. Tell us if you know differently. Here are the Earls of Leicester.
2: All right, let's do one here. My mama always told me, she said, "Son, whatever you do, don't let your deal go down."

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2: Thank you for listening to Glad for Trad with Dennis and Judy Cook and Doug McLennan. 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

This is a fine and moving song about the sacrifices this can entail. Here are Kimber's men singing, "Don't Take the Heroes."

That was Kimber's Men singing Don't Take the Heroes. Sisters Unlimited are Sandra Kerr, Janet Russell, Rosie Davis, and Peeta Webb, four well-established solo singers from England, Ireland, and Scotland, who got together in 1986 at a concert for International Women's Day and have been singing together for more than 25 years. Here they sing John Martin's powerful anti-war song from a parent's point of view. Don't you go, my son. Janet asked the publishers for permission to record this with an extra verse. Our young women, too, they go. They give their lives so free. How can you think that this is why we fight for equality? But she was refused. Here are Sisters Unlimited.

That was Sisters Unlimited singing, "Don't You Go, My Son." Our last song is "Tommy, Don't Lick That Pipe," written by John McCutcheon and Cy Kahn. We are willing to bet that most of our listeners who grew up in areas of the world that experience winter have heard that warning. And also know that telling an 8-year-old not to do something can actually make them do it. John McCutcheon gives the warning a good try in his singing of "Tommy, Don't Lick That Pipe" from his album, Winter Songs.

0: That was John McCutcheon singing, "Tommy, Don't Lick That Pipe."
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1: 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Steve Cortica is a regular on the New York jazz scene, and among a myriad of other accomplishments, plays in supporting and touring bands for Tony Bennett and Lady Gaga. 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